So I have to be in bed. I'm thinking like for my own sanity. Austria is up 1-0. It's about to be halftime. I'm thinking to myself, I got Austria in under 3.5. I am coasting to this victory. And I put a lot of units on this game, on this match. And I'm thinking like, oh, 1-0. I made the right bet. I'm going to sleep. My 10-month-old daughter, as she does every morning at 5:15, is flopping around the bed, cooing and doing everything she wants to do. So naturally, I wake up after several smacks to the face and I go grab my phone. And I'm thinking, for sure, I won that bet. I wasn't even doubting it. I was more so opening my app to see how much money was actually in the account. And to my surprise, the only thing that was there was the same amount that I had before I went to sleep, because then I'm looking at the group text, because obviously I let all my boys know. I let you guys know last night what I thought the best bet for tonight was. So all my boys were tailing, and I just see the group chat go crazy, and I'm thinking it's because we won money. Then I go in there, and they're like, I can't believe what just happened. And so now I'm like, okay, now I have to go into the box scores and find out what happens. I just told you that I cashed out Panama versus Ghana in the 80th minute because I just wanted to take my winnings. Imagine what I would have looked like in the 98th minute, 8 minutes into extra time with the score 2-1, my cash out probably sitting at like 95%. You damn right I would have cashed out that bet and took my money and went to sleep comfortably like McScrooge on a pile of money. And instead, I was counting sheep instead. And I ended up losing the bet. So after that, I was like, okay, I cannot lay money down on anything today. Like, just don't do it. And thank God I did it in the first match of the day. Now we get a chance to circle back to Portugal and what happened in their match. Now, obviously, an immense amount of pressure, right? When you're thinking about what Ronaldo has to do in order to match the greats that have perform before him. He's had to watch damn near a week worth of soccer before he could play. And he's watching everybody go crazy. And in the third minute, for those of you that did watch it, in the third minute of the match, Ronaldo has this breakaway and he gets to the left corner of the box and he starts, you know, doing all this N1 mixtape stuff, but he couldn't finish. Right. And he had a level of frustration, and the guy we passed it to ended up pushing it back out, right? Kind of quelling what was, you know, an intense moment. And then there was no intensity there. And it felt like Ronaldo in that moment kind of had an idea like, oh, damn, this isn't going to go the way I want it to, right? For France, Mbappe, although he's playing with other guys that are incredible, he is the star. And those stars understand that he is the man. Haaland for Norway, understand that. Messi and Argentina, they have killers on the team, but they know Messi's the man. Portugal, remember, this is a guy that didn't make his last team. I wonder if there's like Ronaldo fatigue, where they don't necessarily view him as the end-all be-all and the pathway to victories. And it was unfortunate to see. But the fact that it ended up 1-1, right, with Congo, it's like, thank God I didn't bet any money on that one. And sometimes you do got to take a break, a mental one, right? Even though our video producer, Monty, was just saying, hey, man, got to look forward in the fact that the count fluffed up a little bit. But you can't help in situations to be happy when you don't lose that money also, right? Like, I would have bet Portugal to win. I would have bet Ronaldo to score a goal. And neither one of those would have hit, and I would have just been crying as a result of that. Second game of the day, second match of the day was one where it did kind of play out the way that majority of people thought. England versus Croatia. England as a team, if you're looking for, you know, some futures bets on what countries could potentially end up winning the whole thing, you know, you got squads like, of course, Brazil. That's maybe not has the best odds that you would take. But, you know, you're looking at countries, of course, like Germany, Spain. Those are the ones that are your, you know, clear-cut favorites. England is kind of like, I love giving examples here. England is kind of like Duke. You know they're going to win some games in the tournament,

knowing yourself. You know, you heard a lot of the guys, you heard Virgil saying it from the Netherlands. He's like, he was talking about the hydration breaks in the middle. And he's like, he casually let it slip out, but he's like, I've watched every single match of the World Cup leading up to my match. So, because I wanted to see how it was, you know, playing out. So these guys are paying attention. Everybody's locked in. Nobody's in their respective country, right? They're here in the United States, in Mexico, in Canada, and they are locked into what is happening. So why is that important? Because you're seeing guys like Haaland having multiple goals. You're seeing Mbappe scoring two goals. You see Messi with the hat trick.

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1: Now with you is your primo, your cousin, your homie, the famo, Gabe Ramirez, filling in for Pat Boyle today, who is in España handling his business. I believe he's at a wedding. And I've had the luxury of hanging out with you guys all week. Brad Evans, myself. It's been good, man. We've been able to talk some World Cup. We've been able to go deep diving on baseball. And I love the three-point stance where we randomly look at NFL teams just to kind of, you know, make sure we're still touching on the squad.

0: And then I get to, and he, we get to discuss whether or not the take is absolutely freezing cold. Like the couch that my wife sends me to when we get into an argument, or if it's as hot as the coffee that I get to drink in the morning. All right, let's, what you got for me first?
1: Oh God, the old couch. 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
0: We've all been there. We've all been to the old couch there, buddy.
1: We've all been on the couch. I've slept a couple times outside, not going to lie. 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So we've got some hot or cold, and I can already tell Monty's already read this first one. He's probably already rolling his eyes. But hot or cold, Shohei Ohtani is already Major League Baseball's GOAT.
0: I know it's an interesting one, right? It's a it, it's

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23: 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The

0: have quite a bit at stake coming up this NFL season. You'll hear from them and we'll react next on Westwood One Sports Night. 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

0: You take a chill pill now?
1: It's going to be a great show. It's going to be a magical show. Super psyched.
0: Well, the Orioles won. Isn't that enough magic? One of the 65 nights in the summer and spring that you get to
1: celebrate. Better than sex. 310-840-4910. 310-840-4910.
0: It's better than sex? I would beg to differ, pal. I would beg
1: to differ. If we acknowledge the Rams are the favorites of the NFC, who's the greatest threat in the conference? We've heard a number of nominees thus far. Also, LeBron James, he's closing in on a decision for his future. And we'll react to the latest in that regard next on Westwood One Sports Night. International soccer's taking over the U.S., and only DraftKings has you fully covered. 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
2: Patrick Mahomes is the NFL's first $500 million man. The future Hall of Famer has a new deal with the Chiefs worth over $500 million. Coming off major knee surgery, will the three-time Super Bowl champ still have the Mahomes magic to live up to the contract? Westwood One Sports.
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0: organization that gives Rob Pelinka this sort of leeway to make decisions. This roster sucks. It's garbage.
1: 310-840-4910. Mr. Positive is with us. Mr. Positive, what should LeBron James do?
2: Dynamic duo, boom, shakalaka. Hey, I think he should stay, but I think Linnell's right. They really don't have a good three-pointer. But, I mean, weren't they doing pretty good until Luka got hurt at the end of the season? I mean, weren't they right there a little bit? There was a little bit of injury, if I'm not mistaken.
3: The four seed or the three seed for a lot of the... There was that log jam 3-6 for a while in the West.
0: I hear that, but it's like in the playoffs.
1: Thanks, Mr. Positive.
0: In the playoffs, we saw what their Achilles heel was. They couldn't guard. They could not guard in the postseason. That's why OKC made such quick work of them without Shai Gilgeous-Alexander playing well and without Jalen Williams, period. They still got gentlemen swept. So, or six, however many games it was. You know, so I just think the Lakers got to have a lot of work to do with their roster. I don't think LeBron coming back moves the needle one way or another.
1: Coming up, to parade or not to parade? This is Westwood One Sports Night.
4: 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QB battles in Cleveland, Minnesota, and Atlanta. Myles Garrett joining Matthew Stafford in L.A. 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

0: about Petey Pablo. It's just that I'm a little older than you guys, and the best R&B band ever to come out of North Kakalaki is Jodeci.
1: Jodeci, yes. from North Carolina? I never even knew
0: that. Right.
1: That's crazy.
0: Most of them. Yep, for sure.
1: Okay.
0: So there's that. But there, I totally agree. I love my team, but there is no way I'm sifting through all those people. God knows what's going on. I don't even like to go to certain games unless the seats are a certain way where I'm like, okay, man, I feel like I can breathe and watch the game and enjoy it. That's just the way things go. By the way, what do you think of this, by the way, in terms of your mock, ready? Uh-huh. Peterson, what if they said, hey, man, let's trade Kawhi, which, by the way, is supposed to be a possibility, and they trade Kawhi away, would they want Peterson? I'm talking about Clippers now.
2: Well, all right, I got you. I hear what you're saying.
0: I'm just saying.
1: Steve Ballmer's desperate.
2: I appreciate the call, Sean.
1: Depending on what happens with a certain investigation, what if the NBA says, we need the fifth pick as a punishment? Because they're about to get the hammer dropped on them. Adam Silver is about to go Kanye crazy on Steve Ballmer and the Clippers. I think Kawhi may be safe. Because he's Kawhi, and they're going to say, oh, the player's just innocent here. They got the hammer coming down on them.
2: Much like us,
1: Quarterbacks
2: talking this week. You'll hear what a couple of them had to say, and we'll react next on Westwood One tonight. International soccer's taking over the U.S., and only DraftKings has you fully covered. 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

0: Is that K-pop music?
1: Yes, Johnny. 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
1: We're getting Mr. Subs Korean kicken chicken.
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0: when I was in high school, this, a banger.
1: Yes, it
0: did
1: was.
0: Did you ever used to freestyle with friends of yours
1: for still fun? I still do.
0: I do that all the time. And this was the beat right here where if you just turn down the music very quickly.
1: You drop a hot 15. Linnell-

0: You've got Switzerland versus Bosnia. We're starting to see second matches take place for teams in the group stages. Canada, Qatar, Mexico, South Korea. The four games that you can watch on Thursday. So the recap of action in the World Cup.
1: I'm fascinated to know if any of the listening audience is, you know, participating in the extra opportunities to booze that the World Cup provides. I believe it was, 22 when the last time we had the World Cup, right, if I'm not mistaken? And
0: yeah, every 4 years.
1: Dude, the Navy Yard area in D.C. kept their bars open 24/7 during the World Cup. And I thought, holy cow, why does a bar need to be open at 9 a.m.? Well, because the people that are from that country want to come watch, you know, their fellow country playing and throw back some cold ones. What's too early to start drinking?
0: Huh.
1: Coming from a Darty animal, I'm a Darty animal. Shout out to Drake Toll, the party animals. But I used to love a good Darty back in college.
0: If it's before 7 a.m., it's too early.
1: Okay, I've never drank that early before. And I've had some very wild college stories.
0: I've been to some SEC football games where the tailgate lots for a 7 o'clock kick p.m.
1: Holy
0: open
1: cow.
0: At 7 a.m., and I've seen people out there.
1: Mm.
0: I was in Rocky Top, Knoxville. Shout out to those folks. Up next.
1: Yeah.
0: Linnell is going to bring it in Weird But True, a story that might be related to the state of Tennessee. Just might be. Plus, I have 3 U.S. Open bets to hand out. Because I'm gambling again. Here on Westwood One Sports Night.
2: The U.S. men's national team looks to go 2-0 in group play when they take on Australia. Can the Americans win 2 games in group play for the first time since the original World Cup nearly a century ago? We'll find out Friday. Westwood One Sports.
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0: for longer shots to potentially do so. I don't understand why Scottie Scheffler is such an overwhelming favorite. Hasn't won his last 13 tournaments. The U.S. Open, he has a chance to complete the career slam. The reason why he hasn't, this is the tournament that he's played the poorest in. He had four of his five worst major outings at the U.S. Open. So I don't think this is Scottie's week, even though he has the opportunity to make history before his 30th birthday, which is next Tuesday, oddly enough.
1: Damn, he's only 30?
0: 29.
1: Damn, that actually, like, wow. I know he was that young. I didn't know he was that young. Yes. Is he the most decorated golfer at his age for right now?
0: At his age, for sure. At his age, for sure. It does remind you just how crazy some of the things Tiger did was.
1: Right.
0: Tiger won the career slam, and he was 24. And so, what?
1: Yeah, that's ridiculous.
0: Just impossible. So there you go. Jelly roll and some winners. In some ways, Linnell and I are the perfect hosts to hit on the two biggest stories in sports this week. And we'll do just that next on Westwood One Sports Night.
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0: 24, Florida 25, the Carolina Hurricanes 2026.
1: And before that,
0: and
1: you had
0: Vegas
1: the Caps.
0: Has a win in 23. You had the Caps won in 2018. So, just saying, Carolina.
1: I do get why people say that, though. Because geographically speaking, like, it doesn't make a whole lot of sense. But, like, I get it.
0: People love the Canes.
1: People
0: here,
1: are passionate, though. That's what I think. I think all y'all have there professionally is the Hornets and the Canes, right?
0: Panthers.
1: Oh, the Panthers. Well.
0: Well, here's the part that people miss. This is the part that people miss. You have Charlotte and you have Raleigh. Charlotte, people act like those places are right next door to each other. It's a 3-hour drive between these two places. And Charlotte got the Panthers and Charlotte FC and got the Hornets. Raleigh's got the college teams right there, NC State, Duke, North Carolina. But the only professional team is the Hurricanes. So all those fan bases. This is why the Knicks win is similar to this. In New York, you got the Jets and you got the Giants. You got the Yankees, you got the Mets. You got split allegiances. With respect to the Nets, everybody's a Knicks fan. In New York, everybody's rooting for the Knicks. In North Carolina, it's Duke and Carolina. It's NC State. It's split allegiances. Everybody roots for the Canes. So all those fan base, that's where everybody's happy in those places.
1: All
0: everybody.
1: Cheerwine is flowing.
0: That's Have you ever had Cheerwine?
1: No. Every time we bring it up, I say it like facetiously because I think it sounds nasty and not good. It's cherry soda.
0: That hurts my feelings.
1: Basically what it is.
0: Yeah, it's very
1: What's the
0: sweet.
1: Difference between Cheerwine and a Shirley Temple? No Sprite?
0: If you like Shirley Temples, you probably like Cheerwine.
1: I used to like Shirley Temples because I knew it was an alcoholic beverage. And as a kid, like, I wanted to be older than what I was. So I would order Shirley Temples thinking that it was alcohol, but it really wasn't.
0: That's pretty funny.
1: I'm embarrassing.
0: When the most entertaining guest in sports talk, B-Dot joins us. He'll take me to grammar school, and fun is guaranteed to be had. That's next on Westwood One Sports Night.
2: 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The future Hall of Famer has a new deal with the Chiefs worth over $500 million. Coming off major knee surgery, will the three-time Super Bowl champ still have the Mahomes magic to live up to the contract? Westwood One Sports.
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0: what my Netflix history has been and what I do after the show ends at 2:54 a.m. Eastern time. I was just watching the crack documentary on Netflix. So I thought when you said base, I was thinking free base or something. Right. I was thinking some sort of crack reference.
1: Yeah. Yeah. Nothing to do with drugs. And I would just like to say, Josh, that you did not get a passing grade today, a satisfactory grade today in grammar school. You really should have went 0-3, but we'll give you big back because Linnell gave you that.
2: I think I would have gotten big back. I think the mistake I made was not using the lifeline on the second one. And if I would have gotten the first one right, I could have gotten a passing grade. It's just
1: agreed.
0: But you did not. You failed.
2: There could be post-game press conferences for grammar school where,
0: you know, Willingham, DC Free Press. Why are you so bad at grammar school?
2: Why did you say Westwood One? I mean, you got to work.
0: That's my other job.
2: Oh, got it. Why am I so bad? I might. We're just going to put in a better effort next time. Try to help the ball club.
1: We're gonna, I doubt it.
2: Yeah. Try to. Take it one day at a time.
0: What if the Carolina Hurricanes and Rob Rindemore knew how you performed in this game? You think they would allow you in the building as often as they do? You think they'd be as friendly as they are to you? If they knew that you couldn't even...
2: I'd love to go to Carolina Hurricanes and try to ask them these questions.
0: Rob Rindemore would be pissed.
2: Just to see what happens. He might be. B-Dot, we're not cursing this week because we have something to tease too. And what we're teasing yeah, I know. It's crazy. What we're teasing to, thank you for being here, by the way. I know you're out and about tonight. Appreciate you.
0: You're looking like, are you serious?
1: No, thanks for having me, man. Hey, you make sure you keep listening to this tease.
2: We're putting the show to bed next.
3: We're a month away from NFL training camps opening. The return of Patrick Mahomes. QB battles in Cleveland, Minnesota, and Atlanta. Myles Garrett joining Matthew Stafford in L.A. 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

0: our guy Mike, to Denton Day, for taking care of us in all the ways that they do. Fun stuff. LaDown Willingham.
1: I actually
0: right there.
1: Told myself I wasn't speaking for you for the rest of the show. Because you're a horrible ass performance in grammar school.
0: Oh.
1: I still cannot believe. Probably the most universal term that he gave you tonight, you used your lifeline on it, man. It's just not reading the scouting report, Josh.
0: I just wanted to get off to a good start.
1: I feel that.
0: And then it's confidence in, can you get one of the last two right? And I just couldn't do it. I couldn't figure out, couldn't solve the puzzle, so to speak. Okay. We need to close things out. Before we do so, a reminder that you should be subscribed to our podcast. If you miss anything that we do, the podcast you can find, Westwood One Sports Night, on Apple Podcasts and on Spotify. In addition to that, we're on YouTube. That's how a lot of people consume the program. You can watch us in addition to seeing us, or in addition to listening to us. You get the idea.

0: Kind of defies belief. So Oklahoma's facing Georgia. Oklahoma beat Georgia today to advance to that championship series. And apparently, there were brothers on both sides of this game. The Branch family. Colby Branch plays for Georgia, and his team was trailing 11-3 in the bottom of the ninth. And he's a senior. This is his final at bat in college, because you're down 11-3 and you're going to get eliminated bottom of the ninth. This is your last college at bat. His brother plays for Oklahoma and plays second base or shortstop. Colby hits the home run, and in his final college at bat, it pans to his parents in the stands. They're weeping. And as he rounds second base, Colby high-fives his brother, who gives him a high five for hitting a home run against his team, his last collegiate at bat.
1: It's what sports are about, man. That's the type of stuff that sounds like scripted, though. Even though clearly it's not. Like, that's the room. That's something they'll be telling the grandkids about. Telling the children.
0: Pretty cool.
1: About, telling the nieces, nephews.
0: Linnell Willingham.
1: That's my name.
0: Tonight was fun. The next time we do this together, it'll be after the NBA draft is complete. It's right there. It's right around the corner. Appreciate you. Follow him on X at Nell_BTP. I'm at Josh Graham Show. This has been Westwood One Sports Night. Drake Toll's on the way.
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0: See? Like Cade Mays. Like dealing with Cade Mays. That call was an adventure. I told you it would make your head explode. And
1: well,
0: it did a little bit.
1: Lions fans are delusional. And when you've lost and not won anything the way that they have it for like the entirety of my lifetime and my parents' lifetime, I get it. When you have Barry Sanders and Calvin Johnson tell you to go kiss their ass because your organization just sucks and they can't. Why did those two dudes both retire early? Because of their injuries or because the organization sucked? Which one? Come on.
0: Well, they haven't sucked the last few years.
1: The garbage they did to Frank Ragnow earlier this winter, taking his money away from him, garbage.
0: The Lions are the betting favorites in the NFC North, strangely enough. They are.
1: Yeah, I know.
0: So, you know. But I do have good news for you, Linnell.
1: Uh-oh,
0: got good
1: that?
0: News for America.
1: What is that?
0: Baltimore Orioles 5, Seattle 3 final.
1: Okay, there we go. So you can relax. You can take a chill pill now.
0: It's going to be a great show. It's going to be a magical show. Super psyched.
1: Well, the Orioles won. Isn't that enough magic? One of the 65 nights in the summer and spring that you get to
0: better than sex. 310-840-4910. 310-840-4910.
1: It's better than sex? I would beg to differ, pal. I would beg
0: go birds.
1: To differ.
0: If we acknowledge the Rams are the favorites of the NFC, who's the greatest threat in the conference? We've heard a number of nominees thus far. Also, LeBron James, he's closing in on a decision for his future. And we'll react to the latest in that regard next on Westwood One Sports Night. 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
2: 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The future Hall of Famer has a new deal with the Chiefs worth over $500 million. Coming off major knee surgery, will the three-time Super Bowl champ still have the Mahomes magic to live up to the contract? 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

0: You have a great smile. Why isn't there a picture right up top of you smiling? Why are you doing the meme mugging thing?
1: Do you see this face? There is no... I'm actually going to tread lightly because I forgot that I'm getting stage fright, boys. I'm getting stage fright, boys. I just thought of something in my brain. I thought of something in my brain. We'll discuss it during the break. We'll discuss it in the show outside of the show. If you have to swipe, you got problems. Hold the hell on. First and foremost, anybody that is against swiping.
0: Don't acknowledge that. It's anti-information. I met my wife off one of the apps. It is. Like, it's just more access, more information. It is. And that's, you know, worked out pretty well for yours truly. Could say that. Mm-hmm. Make sure if you haven't already, subscribe to the YouTube channel and the podcast. Takes a lot for Linnell to have stage fright, as he puts it.
1: So, well, no, it's not that I had stage fright. I just, what you'll find out about this organization is we're never rushing to be in the championship picture. When we get in the champion, we want to build a sustained contender, not some flash in the pan, if you pick up what I'm putting down. Sustainability is the number one thing that matters in the team of me.
0: Did you ever read the bio?
1: Yeah, I did. Are you just like not?
0: No, I heard the part where you said not serious.
1: Non-serious. N-U-N, comma, all
0: that. I didn't know if there was more to it. I didn't know if there was more.
1: I'm vibing.
0: Just making sure. He is vibing. We're vibing. Because we're less than a week away from the NBA draft. So it's only right that Linnell and yours truly deliver our lottery mock draft. Linnell's got the first pick, and it's next.
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0: versus Czech Republic. You've got Switzerland versus Bosnia. We're starting to see second matches take place for teams in the group stages. Canada, Qatar, Mexico, South Korea. The four games that you can watch on Thursday. So the recap of action in the World Cup.
1: I'm fascinated to know if any of the listening audience is, you know, participating in the extra opportunities to booze that the World Cup provides. I believe it was, 22 when the last time we had the World Cup, right, if I'm not mistaken? And
0: yeah, every 4 years.
1: Dude, the Navy Yard area in D.C. kept their bars open 24/7 during the World Cup. And I thought, holy cow, why does a bar need to be open at 9 a.m.? Well, because the people that are from that country want to come watch, you know, their fellow country play and throw back some cold ones. What's too early to start drinking?
0: Huh.
1: Coming from a Darty animal, I'm a Darty animal. Shout out to Drake Toll, the party animals. But I used to love a good Darty back in college.
0: If it's before 7 a.m., it's too early.
1: Okay, I've never drank that early before. And I've had some very wild college stories.
0: I've been to some SEC football games where the tailgate lots for a 7 o'clock kick p.m.
1: Holy
0: open
1: cow.
0: At 7 a.m., and oof. I've seen people out there.
1: Mm.
0: I was in Rocky Top, Knoxville. Shout out to those folks. Up next.
1: Yeah.
0: Linnell is going to bring it in Weird But True, a story that might be related to the state of Tennessee. Just might be. Plus, I have 3 U.S. Open bets to hand out. Because I'm gambling again. Here on Westwood One Sports Night.
2: The U.S. men's national team looks to go 2-0 in group play when they take on Australia. Can the Americans win 2 games in group play for the first time since the original World Cup nearly a century ago? We'll find out Friday. Westwood One Sports.
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0: I do think it opens the door for longer shots to potentially do so. I don't understand why Scottie Scheffler is such an overwhelming favorite. Hasn't won his last 13 tournaments. The U.S. Open, he has a chance to complete the career slam. The reason why he hasn't, this is the tournament that he's played the poorest in. He had four of his five worst major outings at the U.S. Open. So I don't think this is Scottie's week, even though he has the opportunity to make history before his 30th birthday, which is next Tuesday, oddly enough.
1: Damn, he's only 30?
0: 29.
1: Damn, that actually, like, wow. I know he was that young. I didn't know he was that young. Yes. Is he the most decorated golfer at his age for right now?
0: At his age, for sure. It does remind you just how crazy some of the things Tiger did was.
1: Right.
0: Tiger won the career slam, and he was 24. It's like, what?
1: Yeah, that's ridiculous.
0: Just impossible. So there you go. Jelly roll and some winners. In some ways, Linnell and I are the perfect hosts to hit on the two biggest stories in sports this week. And we'll do just that next on Westwood One Sports Night.
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0: Sports Night. Here's Josh Graham and Linnell Willingham.
1: That's Linnell Willingham. I'm Josh Graham. And the most entertaining guest in sports talk is B-Dot. He is joining us now. Dot, let's start with basketball before we get to grammar school. The reporting surrounding LeBron James suggests he's going to return to the Lakers rather than join the Warriors or a third stint in Cleveland, any of the other stuff that's been rumored. If those reports are true, how do you feel about that decision?
2: I love it. I absolutely love it.

0: When we get rookie of the year NBA odds, whatever point guard falls to Atlanta at 8 is going to be one to consider just because of opportunity and your supporting cast. Do you agree with that?
1: I don't know if I'm going to pigeonhole a point guard to them. I see what you're saying, though. But I think that's fascinating. I'm more stuck on what Dot said about Kingston Fleming, because that's a guy that, as we've kind of already briefly mentioned here tonight, like I feel way differently than everyone else does on Fleming. I didn't like the combine measurables. I think the defense is there. I can't question that. I think he's a guy that can knock down a wide open jump shot, but like, can he break down defenses off the bounce? Can he force defenses to collapse? Like, can he be a true shot creator at the NBA level is what I worry about. I don't know if he's got the size to do it.
2: I think if he would have played more than 1 year at Houston, you'd have seen a lot of that. I think that even at the point guard and as a rookie, he was arguably the best player on that team. And I agree with Josh in the idea that if he goes somewhere, like, I do disagree, Josh, that people saw more. Yes, people saw more of Harper because of the playoffs. Yeah. But during regular season, we definitely saw more of VJ Edgecombe than we saw of Harper. And if Harper would have been on any other team, he would have been in consideration and arguably would have won Rookie of the Freaking Year. But because, to your point, he's on a team with Wemby and freaking Steph Castle and those guys. Like, you know what I mean? Like, but again, to Kingston Fleming, I think he's going to go somewhere where he's going to be ball dominant. He's going to have the ball, like, majority of the time. And I really think he's going to get to show his skill set, dog. Kingston Fleming is a dog.
0: I want Lynnell Willingham to give me his power rankings of small guards. Just small people in general. Because Death Taxes and Lynnell Willingham just having something for people who are shorter in sports.
1: I want Jalen Brunson to get remeasured because I'm

0: bad. I might. Well, you know, we're just going to put in a better effort next time. Try to help the ball club.
1: We're gonna, I doubt it.
0: Yeah. You know, try to take it one day at a time.
2: What if the Carolina Hurricanes and Rob Rindemore knew how you performed in this game? You think they would allow you in the building as often as they do? You think they'd be as friendly as they are to you? If they knew that you can't even...
0: I'd love to go to Carolina Hurricanes and try to ask them these questions.
2: Rob Rindemore would be pissed.
0: Just to see what happens. He might be. B-Dot, we're not cursing this week because we have something to tease too. And what we're teasing too. Yeah, I know. It's crazy. What we're teasing to, thank you for being here, by the way. I know you're out and
2: not
0: about
2: a problem.
0: Late at night. Appreciate you.
2: You're looking like, are you serious?
1: No, thanks for having me, man. Hey, you make sure you keep listening to this tease.
0: We're putting the show to bed next.
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0: I'm at Josh Graham Show. This has been Westwood One Sports Night. 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
1: Pitch to Marcelo Meyer. Is lofted out to left field towards the line and shallow. Racing forward, David Schneider dives and he makes the grab. Sliding onto the side warning track, he brought it in to take away a run. It'll be Vladimir Guerrero Jr. batting 1-for-3 with an RBI tonight. The pitch is lifted out to right center, pretty shallow. Coming forward, Abreu, and it drops in between Abreu and the second baseman, Monasterio. In to score, Jimenez on the bloop of all bloops. Guerrero with an RBI knock. 0-2 pitch. He struck him out. Put it up at the letters at 100 and got a chase from Raffaello, one down. Harlan Weiss, the 1-2. Swing and a miss. He got him. Struck him out on a changeup. Two down. 0-2 pitch. Swing and a miss. Strike three. He strikes out this side, and the Blue Jays win the game. It's a good day or a good night to be a Toronto Blue Jay as they shut out the Boston Red Sox 3-0, the final score, and take the series, winning each of the first two at Fenway Park.
2: Yeah, bullpen game worked great. Kind of right. I mean, almost down to the hitter, I think, but everyone kind of did their job, and some really, really good defense behind the pitchers tonight. Schneid, Vlad, Emmy, and ran the bases well. Whenever you're kind of, you know, unraveling a game like that, you got to score some runs, and we got two there in the third, and bullpen was great, really. Everyone made pitches. We left a lot of guys on base. Everyone kind of did their part.

Morning Show, Sportsnet 590, The Fan, Ben Ennis, and soon enough, Brent Gunning. It's raining. Who'd have figured? Traffic is slow, and he's stuck in it. Blue Jays moved to within 2 games of .500 with a 3-0 blanking of what I think we can safely say is a hapless Red Sox team, because they just tore through them on a bullpen day, and they didn't even use, well, their best bulk arms. They got through 3 innings of Simeon Woods Richardson, allowing all the base runners. And if the Red Sox fans hadn't already given up on their season, which, oh, like if you've paid attention on Twitter, you know that they have. Like, it's over. They've given up. Okay? They've let go of the rope. Even more so than Mets fans, I would say. And rightly so. If they hadn't, though, that would be the game that forced them to turn off the TV for the rest of the summer. 0-for-12 with runners in scoring position, 13 base runners left on base. After they did work 7 walks off Blue Jays pitchers, but could not come through with any key hits. They were awful. And I know game operations, like, they have a set list of things that they got to do. And you're not just going to, like, not play Sweet Caroline. That's their job, right? Like, they have to keep doing it day in, day out. But it's tough. And I will say that it did feel like a vast majority of the fans at Fenway yesterday were there because they were enjoying some World Cup festivities. Like, a lot of Scottish people in attendance, a lot of Scottish flags there. So, yeah, what do you, you're just like not going to give them the routine of Sweet Caroline in the 7th inning stretch. So I get it, but imagine you're like a hardcore Red Sox fan. You've been through the highs of the last 20 some odd years, and you've been through the lows of the 80 previous years. And you're watching this team, and you're watching people hold arms, sway to Sweet Caroline in the 7th inning as you're about to get blanked. You've scored 1 run in these first 2 games against a division rival that you could have potentially superseded in the standings. No, they're awful. They're horrible. They're going to finish dead last in what is not as good a division as we thought, and be completely out of the American League playoff picture by the All-Star break, despite the American League being horrific. Anyways, that's the Red Sox. If you're a Blue Jays fan, like, maybe you don't think this team is a world beater, and there's lots of evidence to suggest that it's not as good as the team.

team in 2025 that won 94 games, won the American League East, and got all the way to Game 7 of the World Series. But if you're optimistic, and I would advise you to be, because why not? Again, all things, not just sports. If you're optimistic, not that that's like the absolute game plan, because generally speaking, you're like, I guess, starting pitcher on the mound. But that's the reason why you can be optimistic, is because generally speaking, most nights you're not going to need a ton of offense. Three runs enough for the Blue Jays to win yesterday. And the bullpen was great. Now, the problem is they've used all their leverage relievers in the first two games of the series. So you got to figure Louis Varland and Tyler Rogers not available for this afternoon's game. But holy cow, that's what your reliever who throws 100 miles an hour has a three-run lead against one of the worst offenses in baseball is supposed to look in the ninth inning. Pitching on back-to-back days after getting four outs in game one of the series, Louis Varland tasked with picking up his second save of the series and just shoved it right down the Red Sox throats. That's what it's supposed to look like. And sometimes it doesn't, because I guess throwing strikes is harder than we imagine it is. But yeah, that's what it's supposed to look. If you have 100 miles an hour and you're facing that Red Sox team that is 0 for 12 with runners in scoring position, what you should do is what Louis Varland did, which is just throw 100 miles an hour in the zone, which he did nine straight times, it felt like, in the bottom of the ninth inning to secure the 3-0 leads. Yeah, the Blue Jays, you got enough runs, just barely. We heard John Schneider off the top of the show talk about, hey, Vlad, a couple of big knocks from him. Yeah, I guess. I guess that's what it comes to. Every single game, it feels like we're looking for the moment where it's like, there it is. He's unlocked it. And Vlad himself has said, oh, it's going to be a home run. Like, I'm going to hit this no doubt home run, and the swing is going to feel so good. And my body's just going to remember how to have a higher slugging percentage than Miles Straw. Like, it's going to happen. I'll feel it, and we'll all know. It'll look something like Kaz Okamoto's fifth deck shot at Rogers Center. And we're still waiting for that, but I guess we're going to have to be satisfied with, like, duck snort up the middle in between the infield and the outfield, or a ground ball to the left side that scores a run after a well-executed double steal. It is crazy how deep into the season we are here, and Vladimir Guerrero Jr. is still stuck on three home runs, and the Blue Jays are firmly in the playoff mix and only two games under 500. If you had told me, this also bears reminding for people, if you had just outlined some of the facts of this season to this point, one, that they'd been without Alejandro Kirk for the majority of the first 2 months of the season, that they'd be without their cleanup hitter in Addison Barger for the majority of the first 2 months of the season, that despite having nine starters on paper at the beginning of the season, for the majority of the season had been dealing with three active in the rotation and two open bullpen spots and relying heavily on a guy that we thought it wasn't even worth discussing at the beginning of the season, Spencer Miles. Like, that you'd be relying on him for a huge number of innings to cover the rotation absences, and that George Springer would have an OPS under 700, not something that you would have hoped for, but something that I guess was in the realm of possibility, and that Vladimir Guerrero Jr. on June 18th would have three home runs, and the Blue Jays would still only be two games under 500 and firmly in the playoff mix, I think would have been very surprising to people. And something that, honestly, you could view very optimistically, as I think Blue Jays fans should. They have a chance to sweep the series, move one game within 500 this afternoon at Fenway Park. Brent Gunning

0: Great points, all of them.
1: Braving the weather. That's not for me.
2: No, that's you. That's you, buddy.
1: Thanks, buddy. Yeah, it's raining.
0: It's been a while since you've done that, I bet.
1: A little cow herding?
0: When was the last cow herding out of you?
1: I can't tell you.
0: Yeah, it's been a while.
1: I mean, I'm coming up on my 21st anniversary of employment at this place. And just like I can't remember which guests, which athletes I've spoken to over the last 21 years. All the shows are a giant mélange.
0: For sure. I know I've been here a lot, so I couldn't imagine the last time. And we've been doing this a while. Yeah, so, and unless you, man, trust in the marriage, talk about it. Unless you've been sneaking out on the side and doing solo pods that I don't know about, I imagine it's been a while since you got to flex that muscle. So you know what? Actually, different tact I'm going to take. You're welcome.
1: Yeah, no, thanks. Thanks a lot.
0: Yeah, man. No problem, buddy.
1: I appreciate it.
0: Seriously, though.
1: Okay, so anything on your alleged mind after the Blue Jays 3-0 blank in the Red Sox? I talked to catch you up.
0: Yeah, thank you.
1: To give you a refresher.
0: There's a little like 2-minute part I missed there, but I was doing my homework and listening. Turned off the pod to turn on our station. So I was aware.
1: So you heard me talk about how Red Sox fans, there are none left with any hope. Like they've had it all.
0: Yeah.
1: Like,
0: well, it's also what happened
1: out of them
0: for sure. But it's also what happens when the greatest thing that ever happened is still like within touching distance for a lot of Red Sox fans. Like, look, there's a 20-year-old Red Sox fan who's like, yeah, buddy, I don't care about 04. That did nothing for me. There's a lot that are older than 20. There's a lot that are in their mid-30s and up. You got to remember the greatest thing that could ever happen. So I also think it's you're judging everything against the everything you had heard and spent your entire life waiting and hoping to see. But yeah, the idea that you have hope. When you're the big market team, you're supposed to act like it. And they've done kind of anything but. And okay, there's another wave of prospects coming up. Great. We talked about this yesterday. Go ask the Orioles how that's going to work for them. All the prospects coming up together. So

0: No, I think that I think that's exactly it. There's definitely been a beaten down of hope. The idea that the Blue Jays were always this like monster lurking in the division, but never, I am, you know, going back to 15, I'm talking about here, but like we never really popped off in the way they were supposed to. Now they're just here. Like even if this group doesn't work, there's going to be another Blue Jays group that's going to work. And the Yankees don't seem to go away. And the Rays have their pixie dust. So I think much in the same way Blue Jays fans talked about the division in the, you know, late 90s, early aughts, like, look, you just got these two superpowers in there. How can you ever compete? I would imagine tongue in cheek for sure, and more anger at the fan base than the universe, whereas I feel other teams have felt, more anger at the ownership than I think the universe than most people have felt. But I think all of those things are leading into exactly what you're saying there.
1: Yeah, the ownership for sure. But I would say the Red Sox and their fans are in a place. Blue Jays fans should know very well what it feels like, and maybe it's a cautionary tale, where they actively hate their front office, right?
0: Yes, like without a shadow of a doubt.
1: They hate their front office, and they hate their ownership.
0: Yeah.
1: And there was a time not very long ago the Blue Jays fans hated this front office.
0: Mm-hmm.
1: They hated it. Even when they were back to making the playoffs after, a couple of years of rebuild after 2016, they got back into the playoffs in 2020 in the weirdo COVID year, but they were back in the playoffs.
0: Yep.
1: But winning no playoff games, and even some of the seasons getting into the playoffs where they backed in, it was not warm and fuzzies
0: around
1: this team and the front office. And you had like kind of warring factions. Like everybody wanted the team to do well, but it was almost like when they didn't do well, it was an ability to go at the front office, which you love to hate.
0: Yeah, totally.
1: And then
0: was the thing that united people.
1: Honestly.
0: Well, I've made this joke before that there should be a Nobel Peace Prize sports division.
1: Yeah.
0: Brad Treliving got it last year for uniting the Toronto Maple Leafs by the end of the season.
1: Yeah.
0: And I think there was absolutely a time where the Blue Jays front office had it now. Maybe that title belt has been passed to the Red Sox. I'm willing to hear other applications across the world of sports. Mm-hmm. Feels like the Cleveland Browns are often like just like they're an auto.
1: Yeah.
0: They're like the host city in the Mem Cup. They're there every year.
1: Yeah.
0: But yeah, I think there's absolutely an element to that for sure.
1: Yeah, no. And it's so much easier to do when you've got a front office that's acting in the way that this Red Sox front office is acting, where it's like the Ivy League Yale guy is the head of the snake and firing the guys with actual fan equity in Alex Cora en masse.
0: Well, yeah, and it's like, again, if you want to go deep down the rabbit hole of Red Sox fandom, it's not just Cora. It's like you have the guy who, you know, everywhere else in the world they hate it, but there they love it. Wearing the C, Jason Varitek, and mushing A-Rod's face. It's like he's taking the picture with Cora on the private jet on their way out of Boston after getting canned there. So, yeah, no, it is, there is absolutely... I mean, what could you point to, right? Mm-hmm. Like, I suppose you can do the thing like anybody could do. There's no baseball team in the history of mankind that has no prospects that somebody likes, right? Like, you can point to like, oh, look at Atoli or look at what you've got here. Sure, there are pieces, but that doesn't mean one or two pieces is enough to kind of paper over, you know, the distaste that everyone in that market, I would imagine, has for the front office.
1: Yeah, and there's more optimism in the rotation than there is with this offense, I would say. Yeah, Garrett Crochet comes back. Mm-hmm. You got Connor Lee early and Peyton Tolle. Yeah, there's some pieces there. Anyways, you can only play the teams that are on your schedule. So the Blue Jays aren't apologizing for beating the Red Sox.
0: This isn't college football either. They didn't set this schedule.
1: No, they didn't.
0: Major League Baseball did that one.
1: No, they did. And the Blue Jays have lost to some bad teams this year. So, but it is hard to have like massive sweeping takeaways after these games.
0: No, I think you can, if you want to do one, you could just be like, I mean, this isn't a new takeaway, but you go, wow, Louis Varland's very good. But like, you can pick your spots.
1: No, I did that one. Oh. I said that's what a guy who throws 100, who's one of the best relievers in baseball, is supposed to look with a 3-run lead against one of the worst offenses in baseball, is just shove it down their throats.
0: Looked exactly like that. It was 10 pitches. It was just nails. It was everything you could have asked for. But yeah, I do think there's absolutely an element of you. This is not a game where you have an eloquent takedown or, you know, a recap of what happened here. It's just a 1 or a 0. You beat the bad team or you didn't. Good job. 1 in the column and move on to hopefully do it again, because you're going to play them again today. So, no, I don't think you can have it. But I also think that you have to give them credit for getting the check, right? Like, it's a long baseball season. Mm-hmm. Dodgers lost to Rockies. We've done all this before. We would have certainly have said, well, you know, they what big takeaways can you have from losing to the Red Sox? So I think you have to give them, like,

0: little light credit, like, you know, a firm handshake and a pat on the back, not the Louis Varland, like, slap on the back, but, you know, a nice pat on the back of job well done. Hopefully you can get one more today.
1: Yeah, there are takes to be had from yesterday, though. Not from the game, though. It was from right before the game when Max Scherzer came down with another bout of being old. They're calling it back spasms now.
0: It's a nice euphemism for it.
1: Sure. Honestly, driving in today, I don't know if they were spasms, but I was like, oh, that's painful.
0: Get
1: what's happening?
0: Seat warmers going, and, see if that can help you.
1: Buddy, I drive in with the seat warmer every day.
0: Really?
1: Oh, yeah. You don't?
0: No. I'm not 1,000 years old.
1: Okay, yeah. No, give yourself five more years and you'll be doing that.
0: Oh, no. I understand, like, I'm going to hit 40 when I hit 38. So I feel like I have, like, one more year of this. Yeah, like, I'm going to get, like 40's the new whatever. I'm going to be old before it's time to be old. I'm not unaware of that. Yeah. So I, like, I don't, the reason I make all my jokes about you is because I don't want to be that yet. Not that I don't want to be you. I just don't want to be old.
1: No. You want to be Timothy Chalamet.
0: I mean, if they're offering,
1: Anyways, Max Scherzer is aged. We knew this coming into the season. He's been out of the rotation because of various injuries. And when he's been in the rotation, he's been very bad. And now he's out of the rotation, back on the IL with what they're calling back spasms. And he's saying all these things that are like, man, I know I can contribute. I know I can get outs at the major league level. It is very curious that this happens in the exact part of the rotation that Shane Bieber, like Shane Bieber pitched yesterday.
0: Sure did.
1: For the Bisons. And like the results weren't, I guess, overwhelmingly good. I don't know what, I'm choosing to take nothing from the numbers that come out of these minor league rehab games, but he went five innings. He threw 80 pitches, gave him five earned runs. The four walks were a little curious because like that, the strike zone is still the same.
0: That's true. Just for where I'm at on all of these rehab outings, I just don't want to read that the guy looked like he was laboring and ginger and all of that. Yeah. That's actually like the...
1: And the velocity was apparently normal.
0: Yes. Much like I talked about with beating the Red Sox. There's not like a big, thing you can do. Yeah. Just, did you do the thing or not? He still survived. The radar gun looked somewhere close to where it was supposed to look. Yeah. So all good with me. Yeah. No, I agree with you.
1: Okay. So, and that's all well and good. It seems pretty clear that Shane Bieber is going to have that rotation spot and the Blue Jays will have five starters next time through the rotation. They won't have this bullpen game in the rotation. It does also feel like, and listen, I'm not saying that Max Scherzer isn't dealing with something. He's dealing with something called being 41. Like I understand that, but it does feel like, And the contract is written in such a way that you can imagine the conversation going like this at the beginning of the season. Hey, Max, we loved our experience with you. We don't know how much you have left in the tank. We don't know how much we're actually going to need you. You see all the starters that we theoretically have, but we also have Shane Bieber coming back. Yeah. And like there's going to be a point where it's going to come down to production. And also, like, how are you, like, we love having you around. Like, how are you on taking a trip to the IL if there is a crunch? Because we don't want some unceremonious separation and us having to DFA you and that's the end of your career. Like, that's not the way a Hall of Famer such as yourself should go out. But, like, how are you to play in ball with us when the time comes? And Max, I'm sure it was like, I'm a competitor. If I'm performing and I'm going to get an opportunity to perform. So if my performance dictates, and that would have been true. Like if Max Scherzer was shoving,
0: of course,
1: Blue Jays would have figured out a way to have him continue to shove. He's not.
0: No.
1: And now he's hurt. Oh, sorry. He's old. And they can conceivably say he's hurt, just like any NHL player could end up on long-term
0: LTIR at any given time.
1: Injured reserve. It just feels like this was a conference. This is not a surprise to anybody that this is happening when the Blue Jays have the fellas that you would expect to perform at a higher level than Max Scherzer ready to perform. Now, Shane Bieber is healthy. Guess what? Max Scherzer's hurt.
0: No, I think that's bang on. I also think there's an element of, like, look at the injury itself. Now, again, like, do I think his back hurts? Yes, absolutely. But that's one that could, in theory, just kind of ebb and flow throughout the season, right? This isn't an arm injury where all of a sudden, like, you know, alarm bells start ringing or you have the tendonitis stuff. Like, that's not what this is. It's the back spasm stuff. And, you know, I don't think it's just going to go away, but it's something that allows you the opportunity. You could see them knocking on this door again if there's a roster crunch later in the year. And, yeah, I think Scherzer is absolutely

0: of exactly the belief you talked about there. The idea of, if I'm even like five and dive, but it's five and dive of two earned runs and I'm, you know, getting the odd strikeout here or there and I look like helpful Max Scherzer, I imagine it's louder. I imagine this is a bit of a stink. I don't think he's just going to go quietly. But I also think this is a case of a guy in year two. We've talked so much about what did the World Series run change for everybody? Do you not think it made Max Scherzer want to buy in even further to be a part of this Blue Jays team? Now, that doesn't mean taking his medicine if he's performing well and just going to sit off to the side. I don't think it would work that way. But remember how last season went? He was gone for a big chunk of the middle and then came back. And do you think, as much as we all valued Max Scherzer starting in those games, do you not think he did the exact same at age 40 and giving you what he could? So I think that he has proof of concept that last year worked out well and maybe he should be more amenable. I know that wasn't like a plan that came to fruition. It's just he got hurt. But I do wonder if he saw the way it played out last year. And yeah, look, would he love to check every innings box on the bonus clauses on his contract? Of course. But I do not think, now, look, he's not doing it for free, but I don't think Max Scherzer's sole motivation here is the bonus money he can glean out of this Blue Jays deal. I think it's the competitor nature and everything you said there. So, yeah, the fact that it also lines up with the Bieber spot makes all the sense in the world. Yeah. And also, it's Shane Bieber. Like this isn't, hey, Max, we have some kid in AAA that's never pitched in the majors before, and we just think this is the better way to go about it. It's Shane Bieber. This is the key acquisition of last deadline. Fellows, hell, like all of the accolades there. So I think that makes it more palatable, too.
1: Yeah, he's a young winner. And, yeah, if Patrick Corbin stubs his toe, could Max Scherzer all of a sudden be over his back spasms? I think it's certainly possible. Yeah, $369,555,658 is what Max Scherzer's made in his major league career. All right.
0: I'd be Timothy Chalamet. Wouldn't mind being him.
1: Yeah. Be okay.
0: Yeah.
1: All right, last one. It's official. Tyler Heineman is no longer a Blue Jay. Sent to the Angels for cash considerations because it seemed pretty clear, obviously, to the Blue Jays that he wasn't, if he was sent through waivers, which is you can be traded or released, that he wasn't going to get through. So you get something. You get some coins for Tyler Heineman, who had a nice little post on Instagram and talked about the Angels being his childhood team, which is great. But like, he did say thank you to Blue Jays fans. This, I think, is his 14th team.
0: Good for him, man.
1: That's the life of a career journeyman, sort of backup catcher, but AAA depth dude. And yeah, is it as glamorous as being a star in Major League Baseball? Obviously not, but that's a fine career. And Tyler Heineman, he can come back when his career is over. It feels absolutely like a dude that could be sitting on a desk next to Jamie Campbell in 5 years.
0: Oh, my God. I'd love to see it. Do a little catcher panel. Him, Siddle, Caleb. I'd love to see it. And, yeah, you never begrudge a guy finding happiness with the team he grew up cheering for. Also, the Davis Schneider quote from earlier this week is rattling around thinking about what you just said about Heineman there. It's like, yeah, would you rather be Aaron Judge and just be with one team and be an all-star and a legend forever? Sure. I don't know. David Schneider rather be in the major leagues. Doesn't mean he hates playing in AAA he'd rather go get a real job or something along those lines. Right. And I think with Heineman, you know, obviously very different careers, but I think he's kind of on the Scherzer plan of like, I like doing this. How about we keep doing this as opposed to whatever awaits me beyond? Because look, I've been a little glib here. It's like there can be a wonderful life beyond pro sports, but every athlete you talk to would tell you, hang on to that one as long as you can, because it's the most fun version of it. So, yeah, no, I think that's awesome. Awesome for Heineman. Here's the question I have for you.
1: Yeah.
0: Would you rather be traded for a player to be named later or cash considerations? I think it's a really easy answer for me.
1: Okay. Because it feels like for me as well, like I'd rather have a player.
0: Oh, no, I think you do. Because the player to be named later sometimes just like doesn't really happen. I'd rather be like, here's a hard and fast, like we were gonna get nothing for you. Here's the actual dollar value of you. And you might not like the answer to that, but I think that's the way I'd rather go.
1: Yeah, Brent, I don't know if you follow up on these. Like,
0: no, I don't. No, I don't. Just as far as I'm concerned, yeah.
1: It could be like $1. Okay. And that's happened before.
0: It'd be tough.
1: Yeah.
0: Yeah, but I mean, I don't know. What's worse, $1 or some 24-year-old in low A that's never going to do anything?
1: So, and why would the Blue Jays trade him for $1? Because they want him to go to the West, to the last place team, and not to the Yankees.
0: Sure, whoever.
1: Who also need catching depth.
0: Totally.
1: All right. When we come back, the U.S. Open is 9 minutes away from getting underway at Shinnecock.
0: Whew.
1: Adam Stanley is like seconds away from getting on a shuttle bus to the golf course. He joins us next. The Fan Morning Show continues. Ben Ennis, Brent Gunning, Sportsnet 590, The Fan.

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4: From the 680 News Traffic Center, I'm Eva Fragiscados. Good morning. A lot of problems out there because of the rain. East 401 at Yonge in the Express. Three right lanes closed for a collision. East of Leslie, we've got flooding across all lanes in the collectors. West 401 at Dixon, the two right lanes are closed for a collision. It's jammed from the 400 Express and collectors. South 400, south of Highway 9, the right lane is blocked. South DVP approaching Bayview Bloor. The left lane is closed off there. And it looks like eastbound Gardner at Islington in the Express, we've got a collision in the right lane. 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
6: What's for lunch today? 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Am I talking to myself? Is that K-pop music? 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

0: Fan Morning Show, Sportsnet 590, The Fan, Ben Ennis, Brent Gunning. The U.S. Open, 2 minutes away from kicking off. Brooks Koepka, 59 minutes away from hitting the first tee. Must be in good health after withdrawing from the Canadian Open in the final round, despite being in contention. Weather looks foggy, for sure. Windy and foggy, which is weird. Like, usually, I thought the wind is like supposed to blow away the fog, but it looks windy and foggy.
1: Evidently, both are really strong. A lot of wind, but fog, like the unstoppable force versus the immovable object. It feels like what's happening there.
0: Yeah. 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Adam Stanley, Sportsnet golf reporter at Shinnecock Hills Golf Club, getting ready for round one of the U.S. Open. How's it going, buddy?
2: Excellent. This is a busy stretch of the year for me with the back-to-back national opens, but wouldn't have it any other way. Looking forward to a nice week here.
0: Yeah, it's going to be amazing. Can't wait for it. I'll start with a very generic and blanket question. What is the story of this week? Because, you know, we had the Rory completing the career Grand Slam. We got Scottie Scheffler, his first opportunity to complete the career Grand Slam. What is the overwhelmingly number one story going into this week?
2: So the way that you've now structured the question, the overall number one big story for this week is definitely Scottie Scheffler's first attempt at the career Grand Slam. I was going to say, if you left it a little bit more open, I was going to say that Scottie would be number one, but the venue itself, Shinnecock Hills, would probably be 1A. You know, that's not to take away from, you know, a lot of other major venues or PGA Tour events and et cetera, but like Shinnecock Hills is almost like literally the back that American golf has been built upon. You know, one of the founding clubs of the USGA, just this iconic Hamptons facility that's the elite of the elite. And then as you're like walking around, you realize like, oh my God, like this is a major venue. This is what competitive golf should be like and how these guys are navigating it, the mental and the physical test. I could go on and on about Shinnecock Hills itself. So, you know, the golf course is certainly a big, big, big part of the story. Probably, you know, it holds a lot of main character energy this week, but for a good reason. But Scottie, you know, having this opportunity, having played okay so far this year, you know, he's got a win. He's got 7 top 10 finishes and 12 starts. Like his year, his body of work has been really, really good. He's just been kind of like a victim of his own success. Like everyone's wondering, like, what's wrong with Scottie? And it's kind of like, well, on the surface, there's not really much wrong with Scottie. But if you dig down a little bit deeper, I guess he's just not getting the results that we're used to. So, you know, to see Scottie have this chance, and if he does it, or if he's in the mix, you know, on Sunday is obviously Father's Day. It's also his birthday. So we're kind of at the intersection of this, like, is there going to be divine intervention for Scottie Scheffler to complete the career Grand Slam, become the fourth youngest guy to do it? Maybe. So as it stands right now, Thursday morning before a shot has been hit, certainly the venue itself would be a big story this week, and Scottie going for the Grand Slam is the other one.
1: Yeah, I think it was Gary Player and Jack Nicklaus that completed the feat in back-to-back years in the 60s, so it'd be kind of poetic to have it be, you know, the European and the American doing it again in 25 and 26 there. You mentioned the venue and it being the story here. What is the right amount for that? Because, you know, we, the golf sickos, I will speak as a member of the community here, you know, we're looking at wind patterns in the lead-up to this. There's talk about it's going to be unplayable, but even the non-golf sickos, they want to see some carnage. They want to see some quads. They want to see some triples. They want to see guys hitting chip shots and balls rolling right back to their feet. And, you know, all of the carnage that we think of with the U.S. Open, what is the right line for that? You know, there's been talk about losing golf courses before with how windy it is this week. Obviously, there's not really anything they can do about that. Like, what is the right level of carnage? Or is it a case of there's no depth that we can sink to that's too much carnage?
2: I think the USGA has learned from their mistakes. And 2018, you know, that was the last time they were here. This is the thought was, yeah, they've lost it. Like, what are you guys doing? Come on. Yeah, everyone remembers like Phil Mickelson running after a golf ball and just hitting it while it was still moving because he just thought like, well, this is stupid. Like, I'm just going to take the penalty shot. You know, there have been more than 500 golfers to play a major championship at Shinnecock Hills in its history, more than 500. At the end of the week, only three out of those more than 500 have ever in the history of major championship golf at Shinnecock Hills finished under par, right? Like, it's like the golf course is hard. The conditions are making it harder, but the USGA, like, kudos to them. They're prepared. Like, when I did a television report that teed up the tournament on Tuesday, I said that the winds on Thursday were going to be gusting up to 70 kilometers an hour. Yesterday, the wind pattern shifted, and now they're set to blow up to 60 miles an hour today at some point. So, you know, that it just goes to show you, like, where the course is located. It is up on a pretty high hill. So, you know, you've got the ocean on one side, you've got the Long Island Sound on the other. So, and it's kind of, it's this dunesy, like, almost Lynx golf course that's just been, like, transplanted to the East Coast of America. So, of course, you know, there's going to be breeze. But again, you talk about golf sickos, like, in what other sport are you going to have a news bulletin be shared with the media where it's like, oh, hey guys, don't worry, we got this, because we're going to be syringing the greens between nines. Like, so it's going to be fine. We're going to be syringing. We're going to be, we're going to be injecting the greens with water. We got this. Don't you fret. So, you know, again, back to the USGA, they've kind of dropped the green speeds down about 2 points as their desired number was going to be 12 on the stimp. They're going to be running kind of 10, 10 and a half, but just by necessity. So the carnage is going to come 100%. These green sites are absolutely diabolical, but I think they've kind of leaned into, we know that the conditions on Thursday are going to be extreme. They're going to be out of our hands. So this is what we're going
0: to
2: do.
0: Yeah. The US Open's supposed to be ridiculous though, right? It's supposed to have the insane rough, and it's supposed to have people very frustrated. But I think we all like that, as long as it's fair, right? As long as it feels fair. You miss a fairway, you should be punished. It also is interesting to me, like, the messaging around the USGA, which it feels like they don't want scores too far under par. They'd be fine with an over par winner. But, like, in the last couple of years, and this week in particular, it feels like they are defensive. Like, they don't want the golf course to be the story. Has the mentality of you've covered a few of these things. Like, has the mentality of the USGA changed a little bit? Because it used to be that, yeah, it was fine if the golf course was the main character of the week.
2: Yeah, I think, you know, the golf course is set to be the main character of the week this week for good reasons. Whereas in the past, I would agree with you wholeheartedly, like, the USGA is like an entity, and the how they've, like, treated a golf course has become, you know, kind of the bad news story of it all. So I think everybody has learned a ton of lessons. The USGA has a new leader, and has had him, Mike Wann, for the last half decade or so. And one could say that Mike Wann is, you know, the best senior leader, executive leader in all of golf. So, you know, he kind of knows. He knows what he's doing, and I think he's kind of taken that variable. I think there's been some kind of trickle down, like, do not let this happen messaging come down from the top. And you know, your point is entirely accurate as well. Like, you know, this is a hard major championship to win. It's a national open, and you know, we talk about, you know, what the Masters stands for, and, you know, the PGA, there's been so many questions about what's its identity, but everyone knows what the identity of the US Open is. And I think that's a good thing. You did mention about, if you missed a fairway, you're going to get punished. I don't think many guys are going to be missing fairways this week, except for if they catch a gust, because the fairways are almost as wide as TPC Toronto's last week out here. But it's the green, like, the second shot.

0: are where they're going to get, you know, absolutely boned. So, yeah, look out for those shots and just the increase in creativity that's going to be needed. Like Aaron Rye was practicing his putting on the driving range yesterday.
1: This is so funny.
0: Sicko mode because of how I think the driving range is like shaved closer to what the runoff like areas are around the green. So he was just getting used to what it was like to be putting around the runoff areas by putting on the driving range.
1: I saw that and I thought, this is exactly what you want, though. Outside of the PGA, they all have a thing. They all have what you expect, right? Like with Lynx Golf, the guys go over there and they go to Scotland and they're like hitting shots off of stone walls that have been there for 1,000 years, and they're hitting all these little, you know, kind of low bump and run type shots. The U.S. Open is just find a way. Obviously, we know what the Masters is. Like, I think that's a good thing for the U.S. Open to, you know, lean into its identity. And again, I don't even know if they'd need to do anything special with the golf course this week. Just the wind alone, you want to see it there. You know, outside of Scotty, who feels like the player of most import this week? You know, it we joked about this in the aftermath of Rory winning the career Grand Slam, but it's like, what do we do now? It's like, do we even talk about Rory anymore now? You know, I saw the lead up, I saw him flighting some six irons from like 150. I'm like, yeah, there's a lot of dudes who hit six iron from 150. They're just not usually Rory McIlroy. Like, what do you make of him in the lead up to this tourney and where he's at? It feels like this is as under the radar as he can possibly come into a major.
0: Hatless Rory at that was
1: careful. That's Ryder Cup Rory. Yeah, careful.
0: Watch out, New York. Yeah, I mean, I think like you could go so wide on the spectrum of like who like needs this major championships, like a Ludwig Åberg, you know, right? Like when is he going to arrive? Like that sort of question. Are we going to see kind of the trend continue at the U.S. Open where it's a bit of a long shot kind of guy? You know, we've had J.J. Spahn, Matt Fitzpatrick when he wasn't really, you know, an established name.
1: Woodland at Pebble, right? Woodland at Pebble.
0: Woodland at Pebble. Like this is kind of, when you kind of look at the Wikipedia list of the past winners over the last decade, you know, or 15 years, like Webb Simpson's won this major recently,
1: Caw-caw!
0: Right? Like,
1: yeah.
0: Oh my God, it's
1: early for that guy. One.
0: But so all that to say, like, you know, your point about Rory being under the radar is actually kind of a solid one, because it's like Rory hasn't played as much like this year as we're used to, and it's kind of like, well, where's Rory? But you know, Xander Schauffele, right? He's had whatever it is. I think he's like 10 top 15 finishes in the last 12 majors or something like that. Like, is he due to just bust down the door and win again on the PGA Tour for, you know, over the last 2 years? Is Fitzpatrick number 3 ranked player in the world? Is he going to win another major? What about Cam Young? Cam Young didn't do a media press conference this week because he was battling a wrist injury. Like, is he going to be fully healthy this week? What about Bryson? Like, you could kind of keep going down the list of notable names. So if I had to say, you know, something here now before he bounced and with the first balls in the air, you know, I personally don't believe that this is going to be a week that we see, you know, kind of that one of those longer shots, you know, 40-1, 50-1, 60-1 kind of guys do it. I just think it's an elite golf course. You know, it's an elite championship, and I really believe we're going to have an elite winner this week.
2: Do you have the broadcast on right now, Adam? Because the first two like approach shots, the first group on one was rolled off the back of the green, 20 yards off the back, and then Harry Higgs hit like a wedge shot that had too much spin on it, spun off the front of the green by like 20 yards. So yeah,
0: Were they playing 10 or 1?
2: Good question.
1: Looked like one, but I don't know.
2: Yeah.
0: Well, I guess it could happen either way. But number 10 is it sounds maybe like number 10 because that's like exactly, it's just diabolical. It's so bad. It's like, this is going to be sick.
2: Yeah, it sure is. All right, let's talk about the Canadians coming off a Canadian Open where, man, Matthew Anderson was right there on the front nine on Sunday and not somebody on the tip of people's tongues. Now, Sudarshan Yelamaraju should be,
1: because
2: he's the top ranked Canadian on the PGA Tour when it comes to the FedEx Cup standings. He's been unreal, and he finishes T8 at the Canadian Open. Yeah, is he like, has he now translated into the casual golf fan world? Because this is a new thing for us, right? It's Corey Connors, it's Mackenzie Hughes, it's Nick Taylor. No, it's Sudarshan Yelamaraju.
0: Yeah, Darsh, I think last week was a bit of a coming out party for him. You know, people were yelling like Saga City at him. and then they're saying you know, one of us. And he's like so opposite of like, you know, being a guy that gets Saga City yelled at. But he embraced it. He had a great time. Third top 10 finish of the year. Seventh top 20 finish for our boy Darsh so far this season, topped in the FedEx Cup standings. You know, the thing for him, he just needs experience, right? Like, he missed the cut by a mile at the PGA Championship in his major debut. So, you know, this week, obviously, he's got a little bit more experience under his belt, but it's still a major, still going to be a tough test. He called, you know, Shinnecock, he's like, it's a one-of-a-kind golf course. And it's like, yeah, it is. It's going to be hard. So I'm curious to see how he manages things with more experience under his belt. You know, Ben Silverman's in this field. He earned his way in via a qualifier last week. He was medalist at that, his second career major championship. And then we'll have to see. I feel like Nick and Corey have, you know, something to prove a week like this. Corey missed the cut last week uncharacteristically at the Canadian Open. He's just kind of struggled with his ball striking, which is weird to say so far this season. But, you know, I think the U.S. Open really fits fits his game normally, right? Like, if you overcomplicate things, you're going to be completely, completely screwed. And Corey's game is very, very simple, and his approach to things is very simple. So hopefully Corey, you know, has a bit of a revenge after having to withdraw from the U.S. Open last year, hitting his wrist with a cable. And then Nick, you know, obviously has something to prove as well after, you know, being so firmly in the mix of the PGA Championship through 63 holes, final nine holes on Sunday, kind of threw up on himself. But, you know, I think that was a good thing that he proved to himself that he could do it at a major. And, you know, we know he's got that dog in him. So hopefully hopefully those two guys have a nice week, because I think they need it at this time of the season with the FedEx Cup points up for grabs and a bunch of other stuff. President's Cup as well around the corner. So, yeah, eager to see how they do.
2: Your media shuttle right around the corner. So get on it.
3: Paging Adam Stanley.
0: Gotta go.
2: Bye-bye.
0: All right, fellas, thanks so much. We'll talk to you again soon.
2: See ya. Adam Stanley, Sportsnet Golf Reporter, and this golf report was brought to you by your local Ontario Subaru dealer. Subaru, welcome to Uncommon. That was number 10 that we were watching. Harry Higgs spin it off the front of the green by, like, literally 20 yards.
3: Yep.
2: I didn't see Aaron Rye practicing his putting on the driving range.
1: Yeah, he's just standing there where guys are normally hitting balls, and he's just rolling putts.
2: That's smart,
1: no,
2: honestly.
1: Yeah.
2: Because that's the thing. That's why you don't see the pros. So, like, I will use the old Texas wedge from what? Like, what is my limit?
1: I was actually curious. Is there a limit?
2: It extends to infinity, right? Because I know, even if
1: it's a good thing there's water on all the par threes. You might test it out on there at the first normally.
2: Yeah, I know that. I'm okay. While it's a different speed through the fairway as opposed to the green, I know that, like, hey, my short game's not going to bring me much closer than just putting it, and I can gauge it sort of correctly. But I don't know the speed of the fairway because I don't practice on the fairway.
1: Right.
2: But if you practice on this, these guys are so precise, right? That you can do, it's like a video game for them, right?
1: Mm-hmm.
2: Where it's literally like, okay, this distance at this grade, I bring the club back this far, and that's how far the putt. And then if I calculate that the rough is, or sorry, the,
1: it's good,
2: the
1: Bryson
2: fairway
1: impression is really good, man.
2: The fairway adds 15%. Like, that's, yeah, of course, that's smart to be practicing on the driving range.
1: If you get into sports because you were told there would be no math, you better not go into golf, because it's all math. It's all just constant calculation. Now, there is a guy who not only does math but carries around your sticks that does a lot of it for you. But that's the way she goes. What I was thinking about watching Aaron Rye practicing his putting on the driving range is, thank God he's a major champ. Could you imagine how we would talk about this if this was not PGA champion winner Aaron Rye? But, you know, it's like, hold on a second. He wears two black gloves like he's OJ, and he's practicing his putting on the driving range. We actually should put him on a list. We probably should keep closer tabs on him. Are we sure he's never played goalie in a sport before? He feels a little weird. Like, that's the way we would be going about it there. Oh, this is so good. Like, we have it on in front of us. I literally can barely see the guy depending on the camera angle because of the fog. Amateur named Coleman. Even my golf sicko doesn't know what the first name is. I'm not gonna have a guess here, but yeah, it's awesome. I love this. You know, wrap it into Father's Day weekend, our weekend here, rod on the couch, watch some golf. And yeah, I do hope we get a big winner, but those ones that Stanley mentioned, maybe less so JJ Spahn, but like, I remember watching that Gary Woodland win and feeling awesome about it. Like I was not

0: not upset that there wasn't somebody else coming through. There is obviously a point of demarcation, but even Aaron Rye, I think, would have been that point for a lot of people at the last major. And I think by the end of it, you're like, wow, this guy's just stomping on the throat of everyone in this golf tournament, and you come to appreciate it. So, yes, I think obviously given our druthers, we'd rather have, you know, big sexy winner, Rory wins again, or it's a Scheffler Grand Slam or whatever. But I mean, honestly, if it's not one of those two, I might just rather like that next pack of guys where it is kind of truly a good story.
1: Yeah, I like the JJ Spahn win. That was an exciting finish, and he was a legit, like, he's around it and ends up in the playoff with the Players with Rory. Okay, the last thing I want to get to about this US Open. So not today, apparently, but tomorrow on the American broadcast, which we get, I guess.
0: I think.
1: They are miking up the caddies.
0: Yes.
1: They're putting microphones in the caddy bibs. And I imagine you're only doing that if you're broadcasting. And I assume live to, I don't think it's like
0: I would
1: hockey.
0: Not,
1: where
0: I would
1: it's,
0: not assume live.
1: I would, because it's, listen, we don't get the live lav mics on the hockey players or the football players because, you know, those sports prone to some swears and some
0: kind
1: things.
0: Kind of like only swears, actually.
1: Yeah. Golf is not that. I bet you we do hear it live. Because if you don't hear it live, it kind of does take some of the fun away from it. Because you want to think along with the player
0: totally
1: in the
0: agree.
1: Moment.
0: Totally agree.
1: But this, that sounds awesome. Like I can't believe it took until 2026 for somebody to do this.
0: Yeah, I think it was a kind of trending direction, right? We've seen them on broadcast now, and they're not maybe as prevalent as they've felt in the past, but we've done the walk and talks with leaders in golf tournaments before. That's obviously pretty. I don't either, but that's
1: different than this.
0: No, but
1: the
0: reason I bring it up is because that's more invasive than this. Mm-hmm. Having a reporter shove a mic in your face while you're walking to your golf shot, you know, the time you're typically taking to, I don't know, decompress, reset, or think about the shot, whatever it is, depending on your process, this is way less invasive. These are some of the best things we've seen. You know, there was a moment at, I want to say it was the Masters, I don't know when, it's Jordan Spieth, so it couldn't have been that long ago, but the idea of he was there and there was a mic nearby so you could hear a lot of the conversation. But then you also, he was debating between basically, do I want to hit a hybrid into this green or do I want to lay up with some type of iron? And as he picks up the iron, you hear the crowd like kind of like murmur a little.
1: Yeah.
0: And then he puts it back and he takes the head cover off of the metal, whatever he wanted to use. And the crowd like gets electric because those are the conversations we like to hear. Now, sometimes it's not going to be as much of a, should I go here? Should I go there? But where are you laying up to? What are the numbers? Mm-hmm. These are golf sicko conversations that we love to have and we love to hear. So I don't know that we'll get it in the moment, but even if it's, hey man, here is a really difficult par three, or here's the wind swirling on this, here's the conversation after the shot is hit or something like that. I think there's still utility and value in that. Obviously, best case scenario, guys standing on the 18th team with the tee with the lead, what does it sound like? That's best case scenario. But even if we get it after the fact, I'm still very much here for it.
1: I think we're going to get it live because as a spectator, you get it live. And like the microphones can do occasionally pick it up live. Like, so the players and their caddies understand that it's quite possible what they say is broadcast.
0: Please have a bib on or a mic on Tyrrell Hatton's caddy's bib.
1: Yeah, that
0: feels like a good one. And Scotty Scheffler's been yelling at Ted Scott, his man, a lot lately. So let's do that too.
1: Yeah, and the caddies and the pros also have an agreement that's kind of the job. That's the job. I think it should be the job of referees too to just eat it from the pro athletes.
0: This is the take I probably strongest believe in the world.
1: Yeah, like it should take something extreme.
0: He said the magic word. All right, you say him now because I need to know. Yeah,
1: right. But it's quite different when it's okay. You can be fired by your pro.
0: It's true.
1: So yeah. No, that's part of the job.
0: Oh,
1: being verbally abused.
0: Just while we're talking caddies, this was something you and I were on high alert for. Unfortunately, we will not get it. It will not be Charlie Woods wearing a caddy bib for top ranked amateur Miles Russell. His swing coach, a guy named Ramon, will be or Raymond. I don't know. Probably Ramon.
1: Ramon.
0: Yeah.
1: All right. When we come back, of course, 9 o'clock is the time that the Maple Leafs announced stuff. So 5 minutes after we signed off yesterday, they announced the new head coach.
0: What's going to happen today?
1: Yeah. Exciting stuff. We'll talk about Jim Hiller next as the Fan Morning Show continues. Ben Ennis, Brent Gunning, Sportsnet 590, The Fan.
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6: Yeah, we took our time. We cast a very wide net. We ended up spending time with over 25 coaches when it was all said and done. Everyone from proven Stanley Cup winners that have been in the league for a long time and been with multiple organizations to players that were recently retired to European candidates, major junior college, and everything in between. And I think what was really clarifying through that process is when we got down to it, just the layers of Jim's knowledge, the layers of his experiences, his experience in the market, his knowledge of some of the players in the organization and what makes it tick. And I think just when we got through that process, it just created a lot of conviction that he was the right person at the right time with the right group, hopefully.
7: Fan Morning Show, Sportsnet 590, The Fan, Ben Ennis, Brent Gunning. So we should have known, obviously, that whenever the announcement was coming for the Toronto Maple Leafs of the hiring of the new head coach, it was going to come at 9 o'clock. That's not a joke or it's like a funny thing or like all bad circumstances. It does feel like that's okay. They decide probably the night before. Tomorrow's going to be the day.
8: Yeah.
7: 9 o'clock is the time that they do these things.
8: I mean, that is when most people would consider like the business day starting. I'd just like request, although actually, you know what? Don't do it at 9 o'clock. Do it at, like, I don't know. Every time I ask for something, I get the opposite. So I implore you to never announce news at 8:30 in the morning or 8 o'clock in the morning.
7: Yeah, that's right.
8: Does seem to be the way they go about it. But yeah, I was pretty surprised by the news when we saw it at the end of the show yesterday, for sure. One of JD's army of 8,000 producers came running over my man Armin going, look. And then we had a debate about like, wait, what did we just see? Is he interviewed or is he the coach? And then we saw that he was the coach. So.
7: Yeah. Okay. So Jim Hiller, as expected.
8: No, false, wrong. That part unequivocally wrong.
7: Yes.
8: As no one expected.
7: Okay. So
8: was Jim Hiller surprised? Probably.
7: John Chyka said that it was, over 25 candidates, like, interviewed in person, and he ran down the laundry list of the different qualifications of the different fellas, and we heard about quite a few of those fellas. Not one time.
8: No.
7: Did we hear Jim Hiller? Does that speak to the cone of silence? Because we're still learning about what this front office is going to be like, what their modus operandi is going to be, and we can talk about what this hiring indicates as far as a philosophy.
8: Mm-hmm.
7: But it does feel like this is going to be tough for the insiders that they're putting the old cone. If you hear something, it means it's probably not going to happen because early indications are they're putting the cone of silence on this thing.
8: Yeah, I mean, there was I don't know if it was like a concrete report, but I know I'm not the only one who heard this idea bandied about that were some of these coaching names put out there. Was this the old NBA leak test?
7: Yes.
8: Of like, I'm going to give you this and I'm going to give you that and let's see where the leak actually comes. Like, there's a belief in that. I also, I will say this does absolutely, without a shadow of a doubt, speak to the cone of silence. I will say, just looking from the outside, it seems easier to have the cone of silence at the beginning when everyone there is bought into what's happening.
7: And brand
8: now.
7: New is like, I want to prove that I'm you hired me and I'm not going to be the guy that screws this up.
8: Yeah, but also

0: I just got hired. This is my job now. This isn't a case of 4 years from now. Yeah. And there's some guy that's been lingering as an AGM or, you know, the head of scout. Like, again, like I'm not, I didn't want to name positions because I don't want to infer this upon anybody. But the idea of there's nobody here who's immediately like looking for a promotion right now that can go do some trading with some sources and things along those lines. So I think that allows you to have an easier cone of silence at the beginning. Now, that doesn't mean I diminish what it means for the Leafs, and good job by Chaika. Also, I would say, if you're a guy with no friends in the league, maybe do keep your secrets. And I don't know that he has no friends, but that's what everybody has told us. Like, doesn't get along so well with the other GMs.
1: Right.
0: Well, then maybe don't go telling him your dirt. So I think there's a lot at play here. A good thing, though, you know, I saw something that just kind of goes to this. I sent out a tweet yesterday that there was something along the lines of, you know, Joe Wall traded for a defenseman nobody's heard of, and Jim Hiller's the head coach. It's pretty clear that John Chaika is not doing this to impress anybody.
1: Yeah.
0: And I think people took that some way of like, ah, that's a bad thing. He should be trying to, you know, get our favor. I disagree. He should just be doing whatever he thinks is the right move, and this is proof positive of that. Also, the idea that he's not trying to curry favor with anybody on the outside. They weren't soft selling the Jim Hiller hire before it happened. It just happened, and I don't really feel like anybody's soft selling it now. It's just, all right, he's our man. We're moving on. We're on to Cincinnati, or I guess in this case, we're on to Buffalo to go draft Gavin McKenna. So I think that it's a good thing for the Leafs that they're operating in this cone of silence, and it's what happens when it's not a million guys who seem to be in charge here. There's one and a half. It's John Chaika, and then Matt Sundin made abundantly clear he's not in charge, but he could say no. So those are the two guys that whose opinion really carry a lot of weight here.
2: Yeah, this front office doesn't care about appearances, which I agree with you is good. Means they're going to take Ivar Stenmark for first overall, right? Like that's what that means.
0: I'd be lying if I didn't have that worry percolating around that this is the team that does not like. If you think they're going to take Gavin McKenna because they don't want us to yell at him at them about it, that is not going to happen. I still think they're going to take Gavin McKenna because everything that you think of Chaika and wanting the high end and the skill, and you don't go all the way up to Whitehorse because you're not interested in drafting a guy and all of those things. I still think they're going to end up there. But yeah, you would have to at least be open to the possibility that they're going to walk through a different door than the one everyone presumes they will in McKenna.
2: Yep. They're not interested in popular opinion, or being popular, unless you're talking about winning. Cause like, obviously that makes
0: They'd
2: you
0: be
2: the
0: interested
2: most,
0: in that.
2: That
0: I think.
2: Makes you the most popular. So Jim Hiller, who is he? He came into the league at least was, so he played under 80 games as a player in the league a million years ago, journeyman, was an assistant under Mike Babcock in Detroit and then came over with him to Toronto initially as an assistant. Then he was an assistant under Barry Trotz on Long Island, then an assistant under Todd McClellan in L.A. with the Kings. McClellan was fired. He was hired interim and then got the full-time job and then had varying degrees of success, which we can talk about.
0: Yeah.
2: And then was fired before the season. And he, I haven't heard of his name, not just with this job.
0: Right, any of the other openings. Yeah.
2: With any job.
0: Yeah, the Oilers were not on the verge. Although, if they knew the Leafs were going to hire him, I bet they'd be like, actually, that's our man. That's our man.
2: Yeah, maybe. Anyways, so, okay, what was your initial reaction and how has that evolved over the 24 hours since this announcement was made?
0: I'm really happy you phrased it that way because I think this is a time for honesty. And I'm just going to read a text I sent to two of my buddies with the link to the Leafs hiring Jim Hiller. Ew, was the first thought I had. I'm sorry. No, what? Bringing back a guy who was on the bench with Babcock was here. What are we doing? That was honestly, then you'd think of him as the Kings coach. He had a bad challenge that kind of blew up in his face once upon a time. Oh man, they just keep running into a buzzsaw in the first round. It's not like that'll be a problem here at all. All of those things started percolating in my head regarding Jim Hiller. But then I think I did what all good morning radio hosts do. I took a nap and I woke up and I thought about it again. And as I started to think more, came completely to the other side of things. Now, I'm not going to sit here and tell you this is the home run hire of home run hires, but I think there's a lot of things that make sense about it. You don't have to be a believer in data and analytics leading the way, but you should be a believer that if that's the direction the Leafs have picked, everybody should at least speak and understand that language.
2: Totally.
0: This guy had an analytics company. Okay. Now, I think you don't want the guy that is only viewing the game in that lens. I think that's why the Carolina Hurricanes, to bring it to this year's Cup champs, are the perfect yin and yang. They got Tulsky, who's like, I only do beep, bop, boop, boops in computers. And Rod Brindamore is like, I put a cinder block in our weightlifting program that's the same weight as the Stanley Cup so these meatheads can lift it every day at the end of our workout without realizing that's what they were training for. Like, I think you want to

0: meld the two ideas together. And I think Hiller is a guy who's coached in the NHL for a really, really long time and had a data analytics company. He can at least speak the same language as the coach. Now, again, I know we had the conversation about the Blue Jays front office. People go, I didn't like that when Spiro and Atkins just seemed to be copy and pasting and there was no free thinking. Well, now you want it with the coach and the general manager of this hockey team, because I think you want guys that are on the same page. There's a lot of other things there, but that was kind of the first blush thing when I woke up and had a little, a secondary think after I wasn't so sleepy about it.
1: Yeah, I was thinking about more specifics with Jim Hiller when I first saw the news, because let's be honest, of all the major North American pro sports, head coach of a hockey team, you have among the least impact on the actual game, right? Yep. It's such a free-flowing exchange of ideas. Yeah. And yes, there's strategy and there's, you know, what kind of aggressive forecheck, and are you, going to take the sticks out of your hands, Craig Berube, and force everybody to just bang it off the glass? Sure, for sure. And ice time distribution, 100%. And certainly there's the other stuff that we don't get to see, the relationships, but it's not, you're not a football coach.
0: Football coach is one.
1: Yeah. You're not a baseball manager who, yeah, maybe doesn't get his direct marching orders. Like he doesn't, he's not entirely on an island in the decision-making process, but what he does over the course of a game and the bullpen usage, like you can see the direct impact it has on the game. But Jim Hiller has a moment where like, oh yeah, he might have single-handedly lost a game and maybe the series for a team. That doesn't happen very often.
0: Nope.
1: Because if you do not recall, the Kings in 2025 were up 2-0 on the Oilers, and they were up 4-3 in game three in the third period.
0: Yep.
1: Evander Kane scores a goal that was weird and fluky and bizarre, but a goal, like pretty clearly, to tie the game. It's still tied, though.
0: Mm-hmm.
1: And the Kings have a good chance to win that game because you will recall it was like Stuart Skinner in goal. That's
0: there's
1: a few goals being scored in that series. Anyways, instead of just, okay, we blew a 4-3 lead, no worries. There's Stuart, you guys still have to play Stuart Skinner, right? Mm-hmm. And take your chances in the final 10-ish minutes of the third period, maybe overtime. He challenges the play, which had no chance of ever being overturned. It is not overturned. The Oilers go to a power play, score 10 seconds in, and then add two empty netters. And they never lose another game the entire series.
0: Yep.
1: And the Kings are done. And I think everyone was like, this guy's got to be fired immediately. He wasn't. They waited until March to fire him.
0: Mm-hmm.
1: That was the first thought. I was like, oh, these guys, you know, you can quibble with their impact on the games. We know the impact this guy had on a very important game.
0: Okay, but two things at play there. One, do we give Craig Berube all the credit for the challenges here in Toronto? Or do we go to our man Sam and Jordan in the video room that are always, we give those guys the credit? Do I think the Leafs have an elite challenge team? I do. Also, this is the important part. This is the point of hiring guys that have done the job before.
1: Yep.
0: You think he'll make that mistake again? I would guess not. Now, he won't be playing the Oilers in the playoffs unless everything has gone literally perfectly, but I don't think he's going to make that mistake again.
1: But Brent, to your evolving thought on the deal?
0: Yeah.
1: Me too.
0: Yeah.
1: But I just telling you.
0: Oh, okay. I thought that was like, because I remembered there was, I'll be honest, when I heard Hiller and I'm driving home, I literally texted him, I don't know, there was a thing and we all got mad at him.
1: Oh, no.
0: I'm driving, I can't look it up right now, but yeah.
1: No, I remembered it, maybe not, I also had to look it up to get the specifics, but I remember.
0: It's very brave of you to admit that.
1: Yeah, no, I remember at the time being like, oh, yeah, I had that thought of, so rarely can you quantify the impact a head coach has on not only a game, but a playoff series.
0: That was the baseball manager bringing in Brandon Little to face Cal Raleigh. That's what that was right there. Yeah.
1: It is worse than that. It was, it was the lifting of Jose Berríos.
0: Sure. Yeah.
1: Sure. After he's thrown a one hitter or whatever.
0: Yeah.
1: Anyways, but yeah. Okay. You liked Jay Woodcroft, right? Like that would have been a good hire.
0: Now, again, he had the negative of the Sharks, and I double checked. Jim Hiller's never coached them, so all good there. But I did like Jay Woodcroft.
1: I mean, he's been there with Don McLellan, so like I don't know, by proxy. How does that work?
0: Don't remind me, okay?
1: Anyways, if you like Jay Woodcroft, How much different is Jim Hiller, right? Like he's okay, a couple years older. Just coach stars.
0: That's I would say that's if you're going to point to it, I'd say that's the
1: big deal. Andre Kopitar is a star. You don't think Drew Doughty is a star?
0: That one, yes, but one guy, and it was.

0: older version of him, not the absolute in the peak of his powers version. No. And sort of like actual, I was about to say no offense, actually offense, Sanjay Kopitar. No, I don't think so.
1: And Jim Hiller has coached not just stars, these stars.
0: He kind of.
1: And what do you mean, kind of?
0: He's been the assistant. There's a massive, the assistant.
1: Sure.
0: The assistant under Mike Babcock, the guy who's screaming at them and looking through their phones and telling them they need to be good. They're like, he's like, all you young 20-somethings, not even married. What the hell's wrong with you guys? Go have a family. And then Jim Hiller comes in and he's like, yeah, here's $20. Go put some money in the jukebox and have a night, kids. Like, I think it's a very different role being the assistant under Babcock to the head man here.
1: Except that I think that's going to be his same role here, right? As the head coach. So this is, we're transitioning into the next phase of the conversation here.
0: Yeah, I'm aware.
1: Because it seems pretty clear, hey, it's not the inmates running the asylum, but...
0: No.
1: But...
0: They got a vote?
1: Yeah. You don't think that Austin Matthews and William Nylander liked Jim Hiller when he was the good cop to Mike Babcock's bad cop?
0: Yeah, well, and he was also the power play coach under it. It's not just that he was the good cop. He's the good cop who had the keys to the toy room. It's like, he was the supply teacher that got to wheel in the TV. No wonder they... It's like, Babs is out there bag skating him and talking about zone, you know, coverage in the defensive zone. And then in comes Jim Hiller. He's like, all right, boys, let's snap around on the pee-pee and get this thing up to 23%.
1: So... My takeaway from yesterday's introductory Zoom call was he's here to make hockey fun again.
0: There was definitely an element to that, for sure.
1: It's going to be funzo times. And remember when Sheldon Keefe arrived middle of the season and Tyson Barrie had a new lease on life?
0: He scored the second Mike Babcock left.
1: Right. And the music was blaring
0: in
1: the practices. I'm not going to say we're going back to that. But clearly there is an element of, I don't know if it's just making nice and making sure that Austin Matthews and William Nylander want to be here. I don't have any doubts that either one of them wants to be here. We don't have to relitigate that. But I've never been a guy that thought they were on the verge of saying, get me the hell out of here.
0: Yeah.
1: Or if you think the best way forward for this group is, it hasn't necessarily worked out in the postseason. But the best versions of this team, save for 2 years ago, where they had a great regular season built on the strength of incredible goaltending. Yeah, like, obviously, that's the best. If you could just get a head coach who's like, I turned your goalies into...
0: Patrick Waugh. Gee, I wonder who could have done that.
1: Then, obviously, that would be the guy you go with. But it seems like the best versions of this team, and honestly, the most exciting versions of this team, have been the ones that have gotten a little more leeway offensively, and it feels like that's going to be, and Jim Hiller's defensive numbers in LA were very good too, right?
0: For sure.
1: The numbers all the way around have been good. The nerd stats good for Jim Hiller, but it seems clear that he's not going to be a guy that puts the clamps on this offense at all.
0: No, I don't think you should. If you're the guy that was running the power play, like, obviously, you know, this is a guy who got to be the head coach. It's not because he only understands offense, but I think there's an element of that. I also think the idea of you need buy-in from your players, okay? And I think there's kind of three ways to get it, and I don't know if the third way, well, I'll start with that one. I don't know if the first way is even available anymore. There's fear. Like, there's the Mike Keenan school, and this was kind of the Mike Babcock school of coaching. I don't know that that works in 2026 with hockey players or any, maybe football, if that's still a thing, you can do that, but I don't know that that, like, just like fear, I rule with an iron fist, and you will buy in because you are genuinely afraid of the power I wield in this org and in this sport and everything. I don't think that's an option anymore. So that's one way to get buy-in. The other way to get buy-in is you go, now this was the Mike Babcock way at the beginning. It would have been the Bruce Cassidy way. They had knocked down that door. You get to slam some jewelry down on the table. You get to say, look at that. You want one of those? Follow me. I know how. You don't have to like it, but I know how. The third way is to make it enjoyable to come to the rink. And I think that for a Leafs team, it should not be all about orange slices and you're getting a juice box after practice and who's bringing team snack this week. But I think that it's been so dour and so down and so glum and everything went so terribly last year that one of the best ways to get buy-in is to show these guys, hey, I wanted you guys to be the best version of you. And the best version of, you know, fourth line center Steven Lorenz is a little different than the best version of Austin Matthews. And I think you can go look at Austin Matthews, and fun doesn't mean you have no responsibility anymore. But fun can mean you're not going to be used like Philippe Deneau and Patrice Bergeron had a baby, and that baby is paying in the prime of his career, okay? That was the way Matthews is getting used. So I think people hear fun, and I totally get the reflex of, hey, how about someone tightens the leash, not takes it off? I can completely understand that sentiment. But I think that if you're

0: you're going to want buy-in from these guys, the best way to do it is to have Austin Matthews snapping 50, you know, bar down. And guess what? If he's doing that, better thing for the Leafs as a whole. We can make it about one guy, or we can make it about a bunch of the top six, but I think that's the way you got to go about it. Fun does not mean no accountability. Let's take it to parenting. Are you a fun parent, do you think,
1: Absolutely. Sometimes? I'm a very fun parent.
0: Okay. Do you hold your kids to account?
1: Oh, my God.
0: You love it. It might be the thing you enjoy even more than fun.
1: Yes. Because, yeah, my boys have everything, so the opportunities I get to do some hard parenting, I relish in that.
0: And I feel I'm the same way, so.
1: Yeah. Also, we've tried the yellers, like, and the guys that we thought would yell, and they don't yell.
0: They don't. That's the other, you're right. What's the point of a mean cuss coming in here if he's not going to mean or cuss?
1: What do you make of this stat?
0: Sure.
1: So
0: I don't know. You got to tell me.
1: Since 1927, every single hire by the Toronto Maple Leafs as their head coach has either had a previous connection with the organization in either a coaching, playing, or front office capacity, or had previously coached in the Stanley Cup final. So that's a wide swath of people.
0: So
1: they either had a connection with the team.
0: Yeah, they've been with the team some way, shape, or form.
1: Or gotten to a cup final. So basically what it's saying is like, we've had first-time fellas here, but they've either been in the organization, and generally speaking, it's experienced guys who have done something in the league.
0: Yeah. What I make of it is this is a big job, and you generally speaking don't get the car keys having never done anything or never been in the building to impress people. That's my biggest takeaway of that is you can get the job without having the cup rings, but you have to have been in the building and you have to have been impressing someone at some point in time, and you have to have an understanding of what it is. So I think that's a very interesting stat, but beyond that, I don't know how like kind of meaningful it is to me. What about you?
1: It means that, this is the glamour franchise in the NHL.
0: Right.
1: And you don't get to, generally speaking, like David Carl would have been a shocking hire.
0: It also helps when you get to employ everyone that, like, there's a chance you've employed everyone at some point in time. Like, the Leafs are not a team where, like, I imagine there are other teams in the NHL. Mm-hmm. And I'm not just talking about the assistants that are on the bench, right? But, like, other people and part of the coaching staff or the AHL staff. Let me go out on a limb and say the Leafs have way more of those people than everyone else in the sport and some franchises combined. I'm sure in terms of bodies that have worked for them and rolled through. So I think it's also just like a way, like if every year the Leafs employ 300 people and another team employs 150 or 200, it's just going to add to the pool of people that would have been a former Leaf employee or had a connection to the franchise in some way, shape or form. But I think it's a glamour franchise and it should be treated as such. I agree.
1: Yeah, it is also a math equation, though, like you said. Okay, so a fella who would have met those criteria, who we weren't sure was going to be made available, turns out was. So, by the way, the Vegas Golden Knights hire their AHL head coach in Ryan Craig. So he's getting his first kick of the can.
0: He was an original misfit. He was on the bench for the OG Golden Knights team.
1: Yeah, and good for him. That's cool. So it's not. It would have been cooler though if Bruce Cassidy was forced into coaching that team again.
0: Way cooler.

0: least one job.
1: For one team.
0: We know for sure he was allowed to interview for the Toronto Maple Leafs. And boy, I don't know if it would have been the right hire, but it definitely makes headlines as far as the most accomplished candidate out there.
2: Yep.
0: In Bruce Cassidy. What is it? Who does it say? One, two, Vegas. Okay. That we're literally just not doing the thing where we let the Oilers, or I guess the Kings, anybody in our division or
1: honestly,
0: our conference hire him.
1: The nicest compliment anyone has paid to the Kings since they've won cups.
0: Totally. And what does it say that the Leafs said thanks, but no thanks to the guy that would have universally been lauded as, yep, that guy was the best candidate out there.
1: Yep.
0: He went to the team that has the most money and you get the most acclaim being the head coach of. That makes all the sense of the world. But no, John Chaika and I guess Matt Sundin.
1: Yeah, he was there. Yeah, sure.
0: He said thanks, but no thanks.
1: What I think it tells them is that John Chaika doesn't want to have a big pivot or a blow up in 2 to 2.5 years. That's honestly my biggest read on it. Maybe there's an element of they don't think the coach, in terms of like the this is not to say I don't think they think Bruce Cassidy is a good hockey coach. I'm sure they think he is. But I wonder if there's a belief of like data-driven John Chaika who looks at it and says, okay, I know you guys all think this guy's like the finisher and he gets coaches or he gets teams like across the finish line or he's there for that last little stretch. I don't know that he and John Chaika feels the same way about that. And I do think the bigger read on this is that in 2.5 years' time, if it doesn't work with Cassidy and you got to make a coaching change, he doesn't want to blow it all up and Auston Matthews out the door and you're looking at William Nylander trade and all the nice stuff that's been percolating. Do you have to revisit that? I don't think he wants to go that route. I think he wants a coach who's going to be a coach for 5 years with this team. And it's way more likely that that's going to be, and I think there's a lot of guys that could have ticked this box, but it's way more likely that that's going to be Jim Hiller than Bruce Cassidy. That's my biggest read on it. And I suppose like this is included in that. I feel like it goes without saying. They're close, but not that close is the other read that I think you have to have on it of like, this is a good team, but I think you'd be foolish to sit here and say this team is, you know, a little tweak here, tweak there away from a cup.
0: What? So you think that's like Cassidy saying like,
1: I think that's Chaika going, this is a coach that works. If you're 95% there and you need the last 90 or you need the last 5%, if you are 80% there, I don't know that it works. I think would be the least read on that. I don't think this is Cassidy saying thanks, but no thanks. No, not a chance.
0: No, it seems like, yeah, he was happy
1: wants to work. I don't know if you heard.
0: Yes.
1: Came on a Toronto radio station talking about his desire to work. I would imagine he's not going to say, yeah, actually, I'm good on the Leafs job when there's no other ones available.
0: Totally. I think it also speaks to the thing we talked about with this front office off the top is that would have been the most popular thing. Go out and get the best candidate, the guy with the cup ring,
1: who
0: was fired just this past season for a team that was still in a playoff spot, right? And maybe Carter Hart gets hot for Bruce Cassidy.
1: Like, maybe.
0: Give me a break.
1: Yeah, of course. Could happen.
0: Yeah.
1: Maybe he would have even stayed hot in the cup final, not just turned back into stone or whatever it was there.
0: You could have predicted that it would be a short-term thing with Bruce Cassidy because he does wear on players. He's like got the John Tortorella thing where it's like he's a yeller and he's a guy that's hard on his players, but you get results pretty immediately.
1: Yeah.
0: But I don't know who could have sat here and said this is a bad idea if they hired Bruce Cassidy.
1: No one. The only people that could is the people who think the Leafs are farthest away from contention. That's the only argument.
0: Sure.
1: If you think Bruce Cassidy is a bad hire, it's because you think the Leafs are actually a bad hockey team. That's the only team he's a bad hire for, I think.
0: Right, but yeah, even
1: I'm not making that
0: still
1: argument.
0: Like you're trying to make the playoffs this year.
1: I would think, you don't have your first rounder, so you probably should go ahead and do that. Yeah.
0: Would have been universally lauded as, hey, like maybe not the most ingenious, wow, creative hire, but hey, should the glamour franchise in the NHL with the most money go out and get the best candidate? Yeah, sure. That makes all the sense in the world.
1: Yep.
0: And John Chaika said, yeah, thanks. We're good on that. We'll get the guy who was an assistant under Mike Babcock, who just got fired after having one of the most individually boneheaded head coaching moments in recent postseason history. We'll go get that guy over the guy with the cup ring who would have been universally lauded as a great hire.
1: Yeah, totally. I think there's absolutely an element of that. Now, I will say, I don't think Chaika is so beholden to the idea of not doing what people think that if he thought it was the best idea, he wouldn't have done it. Like, I still think he's going to do that. But no, I think that makes all the sense in the world. And yeah, I think it is best of both worlds. Like, you get a guy that's been here. You get a guy that's known them. You get the second coach theory. I think there's so many things to like about this. Another thing I thought that was interesting about this was the perception of it. And we've kind of talked about that. I think when people, you know, I with a lot of my Leaf brand,

0: And I imagine spend time sitting around thinking of like what it would be like. And I don't know if this is just the Knicks of it all, but like, what will it be like when this team breaks through? I think the problem is people think it's going to look more like the Cubs than it did the Red Sox. Okay. When the Cubs broke through, it's like Joe Maddon, sexy manager, Theo Epstein. It's like, look at all this. It's like, he's done it before. I think it's going to look more like the Red Sox, where it's like boy wonder. And like Terry Francona had been a manager before, but it's like really broke through in Boston. I think that's the blueprint you have to think of following more than the Cubs, where it's going to be like, look, this is every superstar player and it's the young core hitting its stride at the exact same time. It's going to look way more like the Red Sox, where it was like done and dusted and what's going on here and is this group ever going to get it done and who's this boy wonder and what is this manager? I think it's going to look way closer to that than it will look to the Cubs, but I think in their minds people think it's going to look like the Cubs, where it's like you go out and get the best GM, you polled everybody in hockey, this is who they would say is the guy, you go out and get the best manager, you just take your pick of the litter, it would be this guy. I don't know if it's going to look this way, and I think that's the bet the Leafs are taking here.
1: I don't know if you're right, but if that is correct, then obviously William Nylander is Manny Ramirez, right?
0: Obviously. Like who on the Leafs more likely to high five a fan and then go score a goal, like when he caught the ball, or you know, I don't know what the hockey equivalent is of cutting off a field when you're an outfield, or cutting off a throw from the outfield when you're an outfielder yourself. Yeah. But yeah, if anybody would, Willie being Willie, Manny being Manny,
1: or given the bird, double bird, maybe.
0: Well, after scoring a goal. Austin Matthews has said he wears 34 because of David Ortiz. He loves him.
1: Yep.
0: I'd love to see it come to fruition. Sure would.
1: By the way, U.S. Open now in a weather delay. They're, I guess, have come to the conclusion that the players need to be able to see something on the golf course to pick a target.
0: I guess, and
1: hit a golf ball.
0: I guess.
1: Yeah. Anyways. All right. When we come back.
0: Blind tee shots in the sport. Come on.
1: Sure, but it blind, you don't see the pin, but you see something as opposed to just white.
0: Just hit into the abyss.
1: All right. have you ever played in fog like that?
0: I've played in some pretty severe fog. I don't know, like this. Oh, this is another level.
1: No, I've played in this.
0: I've had the, like, I mean, I guess like Glen Abbey is the one that's maybe like most to mind. I don't know that it was there, but like the elevated tee shot into pit of fog. I've had that before. Fun, we'll say. No. Now, I was not trying to win a major when it was happening, but it was fun.
1: No, I played at 6:30 in the morning on a weekend where it was literally, I no idea, but it was the course I play all the time. So it was like, I think that's the, I you better hit it on the fairway though. Cause it's, if you don't, it's gone.
0: Now you know why I haven't done that.
1: Yeah. Right.
0: Yeah.
1: All right. When we come back, Canada playing its second match of the World Cup tonight in Vancouver, must win against Qatar, and Alphonso Davies is going to be available. Plus Nick Kypriou says the Matthew Nyes trade still might be a go, and Darren Radish apparently high on the list of the Leafs' offseason wish list. That and more next as the Fan Morning Show continues. Ben Ennis, Brent Gunning, Sportsnet 590, The Fan.
2: From the 680 News Traffic Center, I'm Aoife Frangiscados. We've got a lot of issues because of the rain. So the South 410 at the 407 HOV lane closed off. East 403, so the link, the right lane is shut down. If you're on the southbound DVP approaching Bayview Bloor, those problems have just cleared. But approaching the Gardner, all lanes flooding right across there. East 401 at Young Express, two right lanes are blocked because of a truck rollover. And east of Leslie and the collectors, we've still got some flooding across the lanes. Northbound on the 400 at Langstaff in the Express, three lanes are closed for a collision. 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

0: Morning Show, Sportsnet 590, The Fan, Ben Ennis, Brent Gunning. Canada's World Cup entry shifting to Vancouver for its final two matches of the group stage, a group in which everybody's jammed up at one point. Switzerland and Qatar with a 1-1 draw in their opening matches, which has sent Switzerland into an absolute tizzy. Like, I know it did make big news over there. It's just hard to imagine the Swiss all that upset about anything.
1: I've been to Switzerland. It was part of like a high school trip. We went over there. It was like mostly Germany, ducked into Switzerland for a little bit. And genuinely the most unbothered people I've ever seen in my life. Just
0: full of chocolate and cheese.
1: Chocolate and cheese. Just unbothered by anything. It's like the mountains. We're looking over the city of Lucerne. Yeah. It was beautiful. And yeah,
0: I'm rich.
1: It really, like, again, like, you know, not to go down the rabbit hole, somehow keep going back to you on this show, but it does feel like got some great lives over there, and they seem very, very, I don't even know if like overly happy, but extremely content is the way I would put it.
0: Didn't you go to public school? What kind of school trip was this to Switzerland?
1: You had to pay for it. Like, it wasn't like they were just like, hey, who wants to come?
0: But you had enough of kids.
1: Here's what it was. I went to a pretty like underprivileged public school, but we had a program there, the International Baccalaureate Program, the IB, of which I was not a part of, but the deal is like that's a more rigorous high school program, so a lot of people would send their kids to our school from richer, more affluent areas of the city. So I tagged on with them.
0: Yeah. All right, sure. Well done.
1: Yeah,
0: never been to Switzerland.
1: It was awesome. It was
0: great.
1: Do
0: you ski?
1: No. Do I ski?
0: No, you don't do things.
1: No, I do things, just like only six, and skiing would never be one of them. I had an activity day in middle school where we went up to the ski hill and started out trying snowboarding and didn't like that they told me to go down like with my shoulders parallel with the hill. I'm like, I don't like this. I look like a nerd. So then I'm like, I know how to skate. Skiing should be easier. Yeah. Tried that way harder, slid down on my butt and just went and sat in the chalet until it was time to go home. So that was my first and last skiing and or snowboarding endeavor.
0: Okay.
1: Yeah.
0: That was Switzerland talk.
1: You asked.
0: Yeah, yeah. So Canada playing Qatar tonight in Vancouver after a 1-1 draw with Bosnia and Herzegovina. And Alphonso Davies is available. Massive news. The shroud of secrecy surrounding him and whether he was fit and the training that he's undergoing and will he, won't he, will he speak to the media, where is he, is he with the team? And all of a sudden, Jesse Marsh yesterday, he's available. He has not revealed his starting 11. I think it's pretty safe to imagine that Alphonso Davies will not be a part of it.
1: That would seem the right play.
0: But he'll be available. So Canada off to a very acceptable start, right?
1: Yep, I would agree with that.
0: When they were down 1-0 in the first half of that game, felt like a potential nightmare. You're going to do this in front of Ryan Reynolds and Mike Myers? You're going to lose to Bosnia and Herzegovina.
1: Connor McDavid is in the building.
0: Yeah, also him.
1: You won for Sid. You can't do it for Connor.
0: No, and they, incredible second half performance. Kyle Larin coming off the bench.
1: Incredible.
0: And scores the goal that I'd be lying if I didn't say, like, a little bit of the shine was worn off when I realized that it deflected off a leg or two.
1: But Kyle Larin scored the goal.
0: It looked sick, though.
1: It did. Sure did.
0: And then beyond that, Bosnia was terrified that they were going to lose that game, and rightly so.
1: Yep.
0: Because Canada was all over them and acted as if they were the big boys playing on home turf in the second half. And yeah, would 3 points have been better? No doubt. Three is bigger than one. But one is perfectly acceptable. Where is your emotional equity going into this match? Understanding that, okay, this is a must win.
1: Yes. You answered the question for me. This is the first time, and you know, we've all heard me talk World Cup, talk soccer in general. I think part of the aversion I have to it is it's just really hard for me to wrap my head around being happy or pleased or okay with a tie. Like, it's really hard for me. And when you're playing international soccer, that absolutely is the name of the game sometimes. Not today. For the first time, maybe ever in World Cup history, not today, not a tie. I don't want to hear about Canada having the ball the whole time and they just couldn't get any service for David. And I don't want to hear about any of that. I want to hear and watch and see with my own eyes, my own peepers in not my city, but in my country, Canada win a World Cup game. It is right there for them. The man, Davies, is waiting in the wings if need be. Now, I think.

0: available and wanting to use are very, very different things here. I think in a perfect world, they're like up to nothing on Cutter in the 60th minute and they don't have to think about this at all. I think that'd be the perfect way to go about this. That'd be their dream. And then they can give him basically another week off because they don't play till Wednesday. But that's where my mind is at on this one. I need to see a win. I need to see it. If you are the nation that you think you are, and that doesn't mean you're Brazil or Argentina or the net, but if you're of that next ilk, if you're of that mid-tier pack, got to beat this team. I'm sorry. And the fact that it's right there for you, I know you can point to, well, Switzerland's maybe better than you and they didn't. Don't care. Find a way. Because you know what? Switzerland's not saying, well, we should have drawn them. That should have been a draw. They're not saying that. Should have won that game.
1: And honestly, I have a zag on the Switzerland draw with Qatar. That it actually is a good thing for Canada to see that okay,
0: it wasn't a 5-0 beatdown. You're like,
1: you're not going to have this unfounded confidence having never won a World Cup match.
0: Right.
1: We'll just take care of Qatar, then we'll move on to face Switzerland and be competing for the group win. Like, no, anything can happen over the course of 90 minutes, especially when you're the team that has trouble scoring.
0: Yeah,
1: the idea that, oh my God, bad foul in the box, we're giving up a penalty, or oh my God, it's a 0-0 draw, or whatever. Yeah, no, that's very much a realistic outcome and a nightmare one for the Canadians. I can see that as actually being, okay, reminder that even Qatar can beat us. So
0: still, that's soccer, Susan. Yeah.
1: That's exactly right. That is soccer. And yeah, I'm with you. I think in the best case scenario, you actually don't see Alphonso Davies.
0: Oh, the best case scenario is he's sitting there and he's yucking it up knowing there's no chance he has to go in this game because Canada's winning. That's 100%. I'd love nothing more. Guess what? Everyone involved outside of, I don't know, like whoever has a ticket for this game and they'd like to see Alphonso Davies play in a World Cup game in his country. Like, I think you're allowed to have that opinion. But obviously the best thing going forward, because, I mean, you know, you don't want to doomcast here, but it's like, do you imagine Davies is forced into this game because it's tied and then, something happens and, you know, setback or whatever it is. Can't have that. So I don't want to see him today. I'm happy he's available and I'm thrilled to see that because it was nice having him a part of it. And like, I've seen clips of him like in some of the stadiums and like Alphonso Davies is around, but I don't want him as a mascot for the World Cup. I want him as a player playing left back for Canada. That's what I would like.
1: And I'll tell you from an emotional standpoint, I am a scaredy cat. So like my natural state is, oh my God, the horrible thing is going to happen. So I was nervous going into the Bosnia-Herzegovina match because I know, hey, listen, Canada's favored and they have a better FIFA ranking. Bosnia and Herzegovina took care of Italy in the qualifying leading up to this thing. They got some tall fellas and that's going to be dangerous on set pieces and corners. It turns out that was correct.
0: Yep.
1: But the way they were on the mat in the first half and could have been so distraught and destroyed by that goal on home soil, first ever World Cup game played in front of a home crowd with an overwhelmingly Canadian crowd also, which we didn't, I mean, I wasn't on the air Monday or Tuesday, but yeah, overwhelmingly supportive Canadian crowd for that match to come back, score the goal in the second half, and beyond that, again, look like the team that was supposed to be the better team. I am surprisingly confident going into tonight's game.
0: Yeah, I wouldn't go that far with my level of confidence just because I've never seen the thing happen before. You know, I've seen Canada play a handful of World Cup matches in my life now. I'm lucky to do that, and I haven't seen it come to fruition. I probably should have more equity from the Copa run, right? There were certainly matches they weren't expected to win or do well in, and they did that there against, like, real... It wasn't CONCACAF qualifying, okay? There's real deal, real blood soccer nations, okay? And they were able to get the better hand there and make a run that they weren't, so I probably should have more confidence, but I need to see it to believe it. I'm really worried about a game today where Canada has the ball for 97% of it.
1: Yeah.
0: And it's a 1-0 win or something. And like, hey, I'll sign up for that. Like, whatever it is to get the 3 points, you certainly would take it. But I think that's the way this is going to go. I can see a world where Canada is clearly the better team, but it's all the questions we had coming into the tournament. And I think we still kind of have of where are the goals going to come from? And can David score if it's not on a penalty kick or something along those lines? Mm-hmm. Like, I think there's still those questions and, you know, unlocking, you know, the offense in the final third of the pitch, all of those things I think are still questions I'm going to have. I think Canada will play really well today. That I have no question about, but what does the result look like? I think that's still a little up in the air for me just because of everything we've seen in this cycle. You know, even Copa was a while ago now, right? Like, the players are in different

0: different form, different, you know, not necessarily a different group of players, but they're all, you know, different stages of their career, places in how they feel right now, and, you know, health to go along with it. So I'm curious. I cannot wait. It's going to be electric. And even just having Davies there, like, you know, we talk about all this all the time. It's a very emotional sport. Having your captain back, it's got to be a big, big thing. And I'm happy for him. You know, there was a lot of talk about like what this meant for us, of like if Alphonso Davies misses out on a home World Cup, and that'd be awful for us, for sure. It's possible, not likely, but it's possible it could happen again in our lifetimes. Probably not. I can guarantee you one thing. He's not playing in another home World Cup again in his life. And this is the like peak of his powers, prime, all that stuff. Mm-hmm. I would have been sick for him if he never got to get in. So hope it doesn't happen today. Hope it happens against Switzerland. And hope Canada picks up 3 points.
1: Yeah. How do you feel about Bayern Munich fans who are going through?
0: Don't care.
1: Something.
0: Actually, good is what I would say to them. Yeah. Oh, you guys. Oh, I'm sorry. You play in a league with what? I'm assuming maybe one other good team. I don't know. You just win
1: depending on the year.
0: Yeah. There's the yellow team.
1: Yeah, Dortmund.
0: Dortmund. Yeah, they have black and yellow. Yeah, they got them there. Big Wiz Khalifa fans over there, I guess, moving to the city of Pittsburgh. Yeah. But yeah, I do not feel any level of sympathy. It's the other way. Good, actually. I hope you're upset. Yeah. Is where I'd go with that one.
1: I don't disagree. Yeah. All right. Nick Camperos with a great write-up on sportsnet.ca with a bunch of little nuggets, including this one, that you may have thought the Matthew Knies trade thing ended when Brad Treliving was sent out of town. Apparently not. Like, his name out there, and apparently lots of names out there, and you wouldn't believe some of the trade packages that are being talked about between the Toronto Maple Leafs and other teams. And it's not just Matthew Knies and the Montreal Canadiens. I would add parenthetically, thank God.
0: Please.
1: But yeah, what do you make of Matthew Knies still being out there on the trade block?
0: If you want to remake your team, he's the only guy you can trade that has great import that you don't have to ask him, are you okay with this? That's it. Like, it's kind of as simple as that to me. Now, I would have my questions about aggressively shopping Matthew Knies, because I think, generally speaking, unless you're going to go find defenseman Matthew Knies, this is probably going to be a trade where you're giving up the better player and you're getting player X and piece, or player and prospect, or first round pick, or whatever it is. And I'm not blind to the reality of that trade helping you. I just think that it is quite a big gamble to assume those things will help you in due time quicker than Matthew Knies will. So I think I'm not going to sit here and panic because his name is in discussions, but I don't think it is a smart idea to trade Matthew Knies. But I think if you're John Chyka and you want to actually remake your hockey team, you have to see what the largest piece of bait that you actually have available at your disposal could net you. So I got no problem with the idea of it, like in testing the market, but I have an idea of I have a bad idea about it being executed properly. I just have a hard time imagining that trade, you know, works out in the least favor.
1: Yeah. No, like, trade Matthew Knies for the number one defenseman for the next decade.
0: Well,
1: yeah,
0: here's the one.
1: No duh.
0: Here's the one I saw bandied about a lot. And I think people would look at like, oh, wow, you're kind of I'm out on this. The idea of like Colton Parayko, Blues are dying to trade him. Okay. He didn't want to come to Buffalo. But it's Parayko in the 11th pick and, you know, bottom six roster player. I'm out on that. But I think it's that kind of trade. It's not, to your point, it is not going to be Matthew Schaefer for Matthew Knies or like number one defenseman. It's going to be,
1: you know, Matthew Knies for Rasmus Dahlin. That sounds good.
0: Let's do it. Actually, no, because you got to keep Matthews happy, and he hates that guy with the fire of 1,000 suns. But yeah, I think that's the kind of trade a lot of people would sign up for. It's not going to look like that. You know what it's going to be? It's trading Matthew Knies for some team's like third defenseman that maybe could play on the top pair in the right situation. That's the top pair guy. No, don't do that. And I actually don't worry about John Chyka doing that. I think that the analytics bet plays he's going to make are going to be of the Emile Andre variety, not the throwing everything in your franchise at your disposal to go get the, you know, the big analytics bet or something like that. I don't worry about that with Chyka.
1: Yeah, it is interesting though, because they're getting, and they better be getting, a top six forward like in a matter of days, right? Like,
0: yep.
1: Number one overall.
0: Unless they're shocking the world and getting the defenseman they think, but I do not expect that to happen.
1: So you're dealing with a position. There are no positions of strength for a team that finished fifth last in the NHL last year, but like if there is one, it's
0: winger. You got McKenna, you got Nylander, you got Knies, and depending on how you feel, this is more of a chip than a current, but Cowan as well, right? Yep. Like those are the four biggies. Yep.
1: For sure. I want to hit on another thing out of that write-up by Kiprios. I'll just read it verbatim. Talking about Sergei Bobrovsky and his market. There are some suggestions that his ask is as high as $42 million over 6 or 7 years, Bobrovsky.

0: Gronkowski will turn 38 years old in September. This is now me. He also had an .877 save percentage last year. For granted, a Panthers team that was injured and bad, but, and sure, man, ask for whatever you want.
1: Yeah.
0: Just maybe add credence to the, oh, Connor Hellebuyck moving from Winnipeg to Florida rumors.
1: Yeah, it's also a downgrade in what they'd be paying their goalie there because of how much how much he's made and what Hellebuyck is at. That sounds to me like he wants to go play for Metallurg Magnitogorsk in the KHL right. with that money, or Akbars Kazan, or whoever it is over there. Like, that's what that contract sounds like to me. It sounds like an oil magnate over there is going to want to go pay you that money, because if any NHL team worth their salt does that, and it's not on an 8,000 year deal where they pay you $1 a year until your grandchildren are dead, it doesn't make a lick of sense, and you're not allowed to do those contracts anymore.
0: No.
1: So no, I mean, you can only ask. You can't once you've set a price, you can't negotiate up from that. No. So I guess you got to start there. But who doggy? Let me tell you where you're not going to be playing hockey making that much money. The Florida Panthers. Yeah. I can tell you that much right now.
0: Yeah, anywhere in the NHL. Seems insane. Anyways. Yeah,
1: it's goaltending. These GMs, he's a winner. Is he going to get that money?
0: Doesn't Brad Marchand's contract go for longer, and isn't he older when that's over? Probably.
1: I didn't know how, but somehow they signed him to a 15-year deal. Those were done, but for Florida, anything for you guys.
0: Okay, quickly, Darren Radish, apparently a target.
1: Talked about this. Nobody knows anything, okay?
0: Okay, but if you were going to overpay, because nobody's a free agent.
1: Nobody. It's him and Alex Tuch. That's it.
0: But he is a right shot D. Now he's 30 years old, coming off by far the best year of his career. Shocking.
1: Yeah.
0: Shocking year. 22 goals and 70 points in 73 games after a career high of 37 points and 6 goals in 24-25, which is alarming when you got the 30-year-old free agent hitting those marks. But hey, man, you got money burning a hole in your pocket.
1: Yes, you do. 7 times 10, that's $70 million, okay? What if the Leafs did it? The only way the Leafs should be in on this, and this is getting creative, we don't do these in the NHL. The Leafs have no big contracts coming up, and they have all the cap space in the world. Why wouldn't they give Darren Radish $15 million a year for 2 years?
0: Yeah.
1: And if you're him, that's not going to give you the full total dollar value of the 7-year banger you're going to take at $9 million from some team.
0: Yeah.
1: But you would hope the plan would be not to fall off a cliff in 2 years' time. Mm-hmm. I think that's the way interest in Darren Radish makes sense. Now, I don't know if it actually gets to 15 or whatever it is. This is the least NHL thing of all time. It's like these guys just want their security and they want to never think about a contract negotiation again. And that part, I don't begrudge them. I hate thinking about this stuff. But I think if you're the Leafs, that's the only way it makes sense. If you go super short term, not even mean midterm, 5 years, it would have to be a 2, maybe, I don't even think it's 3, because then you're bleeding into the Matthews extension and what do you got to pay Cowan? And, you know, you're on the end of the McKenna ELC, all of these things. But if you go 2 years, uber high value, maybe he's the highest paid player in the league or something like that. It sounds crazy, but I think that's the way you get creative and use your cap space at your disposal when there's just nobody out there. There's only so many contracts you can retain. If you want to retain a contract, guys, to be on your roster, if you want to flip them for double retention for some time. So there's only so many ways you can use your cap space. That's a way to weaponize it. That's the way I think it makes sense, but not on the just typical, he gets a 7-year deal that pays him $9 million or whatever the ticket ends up as.
0: I mean, it just kills so many takes for you if this happens, that he leaves the Florida team, the Toronto guy.
1: Well, I think it helps if they give him $50 million a year.
0: Yeah. Sure. But Leafs outbid the Lightning, and maybe the Lightning are made peace with watching him go. But man, the Toronto guy comes home after the team finishes fifth from the bottom.
1: No, it's fine. It's actually fine, because one guy doing it doesn't kill the take. Not one.
0: All right.
1: And besides, Dylan Larkin and Connor Hellebuyck, they're doing, honestly, they should just open a resort for the U.S. national team and just let them think they're playing in the NHL, and they're all just playing over there. Not Matthews. He has to stay and play with us.
0: No, good cope. All right, when we come back, we'll talk to Luke Fox as the Fan Morning Show continues. Ben Ennis, Brent Gunning, Sportsnet 590 The Fan.
2: From the 680 News Traffic Center, I'm Eva Fragiscados. Eastbound 401 approaching Dixon, two left lanes are closed for a collision. Allen Express, we've got two left lanes closed there with a collision. And at Yonge and the Express, three right lanes are closed off. That's for a collision. There's a truck rollover. On the East 401 east of Leslie Collectors, all lanes, we've got flooding through there. On the southbound 404, Don Valley Parkway approaching the Gardner, all lanes flooding through there. North 404, Steeles, HOV and left lane closed for a collision. And eastbound Gardner at Jamison, the right shoulder is blocked with a collision. 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
6: What's for lunch today? 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Is that K-pop music?
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8: 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It fits in a bag that's seen better days. 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Maya came to Covenant House when she had nowhere else to go. Here, she isn't lost, troubled, or broken. 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Covenant House.

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0: Morning Show, Sportsnet 590, The Fan, Ben Ennis, Brent Gunning. Toronto Maple Leafs have a new head coach, and as expected, by nobody. It's Jim Hiller, because there's a cone of silence around the Toronto Maple Leafs. Good job by them, I suppose. Today's Insider is brought to you by Don Valley North Lexus. It is Luke Fox of Sportsnet and Sportsnet.ca. Good morning, Luke.
1: Good morning, guys. How are you?
0: Doing all right. So what was your initial reaction upon hearing that Jim Hiller, he's back in head coach form?
1: Yeah, I was surprised it was him. And honestly, I felt a little underwhelmed just because of how his tenure ended with the Kings, because he had been here before. But after, you know, spending more than 20 minutes on the Zoom yesterday with Hiller and Chayka, I understand it a little bit more, and I thought he came off pretty well in his first little virtual press conference. I think he's still on the West Coast, but he's going to come here next week, and we'll see. You know, a couple big things stuck out from that, and one is I think he sees the game similarly to the GM, so alignment is a big key. And the other is he talked a lot about the importance of having the spirit of the team high and getting guys feeling good coming to the rink. So that tells me that they know the problem, because the Leafs last season really lacked joy, and try as he might, Brube couldn't turn that around.
2: No. I don't know if he just like put up in a team meeting the meme of the deserve to win-o meter on his head after he sliced it open at the gym. Like, that would have elicited a laugh or two, but even that couldn't get things, the positive feeling back at the rink. Is that the right way to go about it? I mean, we've tried disciplinary, and Mike Babcock's been here. Craig Berube was supposed to yell at him. He didn't. Sheldon Keefe, I think, has more of that in him, but maybe tried a different tact. Like, it does feel like this is the first time in Leafland they've tried the nice guy. And I don't even know if that's how Jim Hiller would necessarily want to be described by outsiders, but in hearing him talk about what he wants, it does feel that way. Like, is that the right way to go about it? The nice guy head coach, the player's coach, if you will.
1: Yeah, but it's kind of funny because, you know, you talk to the St. Louis Blues, and a lot of them said that Berube was a great communicator, and yeah, he was very, you know, honest and straightforward and got the best out of them. It's, I don't know. I think different coaches work for different guys. And I also think, you know, what comes first, right? Oh, the great communication or the winning? Like, it's one of those things where you kind of need one to fuel the other, or it can fall apart. But, you know, I think it's a good first step that this guy's coming in to a market he knows. He was assistant coach under Babcock for 4 years. So he knows Tavares, Riley, if he's still here, Nylander and Matthews. And the sense you get is that Chayka ran it by those guys, and probably some of other players who played under Hiller. And players seem to like him, right? It was interesting during the avail yesterday that Chayka said to our players, and then he said, you know, this hire is for you. We're not trying to check a box. He's going out of his way to try and find a guy that the players will play for. And I think Hiller is going to be more open to finding a style of play that the players like. I think that's the big key. You know, no one's going to say, I hate playing Craig Berube hockey when they're under Berube, but you could sense it,
0: yeah,
1: right? They didn't want to dump and chase and forecheck and let's just try to tip shots from the point and that's it. Hiller, I think, is, you know, likes a possession game. I think he's going to try.

0: try and maximize the offensive abilities of some of these guys, and that's probably refreshing to them.
1: There is a point of diminishing returns, though, with the inmates running the asylum thing. Like, at what point does that tip over where it's like, yeah, the millionaires under contract to play hockey should be happy to play for whoever, but okay, it does feel like they are catering to them a little bit, and hey, please don't leave us. Like, we got a guy that you'll like, and you'll like playing hockey under.
0: Yep, I agree. And that, but that tone was set from the beginning before they hired Chayka, right? We have foundational players. We believe in them. We're going to find a way to work with them. That's kind of been the mandate for years, this whole core. I mean, that was set from the previous regime, right? When they hired Brad Treliving, Shanahan calling the big dogs and saying, don't worry, you're safe. Mm-hmm. That's kind of been the tone all the way along. I get it. Like, you got to try to find a way to make it work, or figure out if it's not going to work. And if they're not going to be happy, no matter who the coach is, and then you're going to have to make hard decisions.
2: Yeah, you certainly will, and I hope the hard decisions part of that doesn't come, but that's absolutely something they're staring down the barrel of. Somebody who was asked directly about, obviously, you know, not going to spend time at Jim Hiller's introductory press conference talking about Bruce Cassidy or any other coaches. That feels like the obvious other option, and to me, my read on them going the Hiller route as opposed to, you know, more win-now coaches like a Cassidy or a Laviolette or something like that is, John Chayka doesn't want to have to blow this thing up in 2 years' time. And the idea is if you get Cassidy and you don't end up in a cup, you're probably looking at blowing it up in two and a half years. I think with Hiller, it feels much more of a long-term play. And yeah, okay, he's not 36-year-old David Carl, who would have been that as well. But it does feel like this is a guy they're trying to hire to, you know, set a foundation with the pieces in place as opposed to just try to, you know, squeeze whatever last drops are there out of Matthews and Nylander and co.
0: Yeah, and I think the Cassidy is the best coach available, in my opinion, but I also don't know if he's the right coach for this group at the right time. So, I'm a little bit of two minds of it. You should always try and get the best guy available. Yeah, but, you know, is it the right call? Because I don't think they're one Cassidy away, and I think Cassidy is a very hard driver. He has really rankled some players in his time there. Like, the Knights were... I mean, the Knights were so sick of him, they wanted Tortorella, yeah, right? Crazy. And, you know, he wore out his welcome in Boston, too. But he brought them to a final. He brought the Knights to a final, to a championship before he left. So the guy's a heck of a coach, but he's going to push. And I don't know if these guys wanted to be pushed in the Cassidy way. I think this is very much a hire that, you know, works for the players, but also works for Chayka. Like, he's very open to data. Yeah. They appear to see the game a similar way. So that's a good starting place.
1: Yeah. So hearing us talk about it, if you're maybe not familiar with the Jim Hiller oeuvre, I've made it a point of not saying oeuvre as much as I do.
2: It's 8:11. That's first time today, I think. Good job. Don't beat yourself. It's the Jim Hiller era. We're having fun. Don't beat yourself up, bud.
0: Yeah. It might only be the penultimate time you say oeuvre.
1: Right. Yeah, I know. That's another one. I haven't said that one in a while.
2: Good
1: but
2: one,
1: yeah,
2: Lucas.
1: Anyways, so if you haven't followed Jim Hiller's career and you hear, we're like, everyone loves him and they hired him to make the players happy, you're like, oh, they're just going to open the barn door and it's just going to be pond hockey out there. What do you expect style of play wise?
0: Well, look at how the Kings played. Like, they played a 1-3-1 and very, very safe. I think what's going to be important is that Hiller adapts and say, okay, that was a Kings team that, you know, all due respect to Adrian Kempe, but they didn't, and Kem Fiala, but they didn't have the high end finishers that the Leafs do. And I think, you know, when the Leafs were fun and at their best, they were top five, top three in the league in goals per game, right? Their power play was phenomenal, which is what Hiller ran when he was here with Babcock. So I would like to think that he's open to, hey, we're not going to just play Kings type of hockey, that, okay, I have a different roster here. Hopefully we have a little bit more puck movement on the back end. There was a small step taken towards that end by Chayka earlier this week, and he adapts his system to the players that he has. But one thing

0: the Kings did do that I would not like to see in Toronto is that he had them playing very conservative once they got a lead. Now, was that only because he didn't trust them to outscore the other team because they didn't have the firepower? Or, you know, was he coaching scared a little bit? And I, quite frankly, if people remember, I hated the coaching job he did in the 2025 series against the Oilers. They were up 2-0. They should have won that series. And I think that was a bit of coaching inexperience that fell through. But hopefully he learned from that because that was a disastrous job.
1: Yeah, it's what I said when we talked about it at 7 o'clock. That was the first thing that ran through my mind.
0: Oh,
1: It was the challenge at 4-4 in game three, right? Like, how large did that live in your mind when you heard Jim Hiller, who, and like Kings fans, as many as there were like, we're bringing this guy back after he, like, it's so rare that a head coach in this sport can cost you a game, let alone a series, and that's what might have happened there, and we're bringing him back, and then, of course, fired him in March the next year, but man, that lives so large in my mind that was the first thing I thought of when this announcement was made.
0: Yep, I agree. I it was one of the first things I thought of too. Right after, oh boy, I got to get off this golf course and go to work.
1: So, that sucks. Were you playing well?
0: No, I don't play well.
1: Okay.
0: Look, Cassidy did better in his second job than his first. Berube did it better in his second job than his first. These guys learn. I actually thought John Tortorella, who is, you know, a very veteran coach, had a horrible cup final with a horrible challenge that to me stood as a bit of a turning point. So, you know, coaches make mistakes too, just as players do. Hopefully he learned from that. But, you know, they got to get there first. And in both years, he took pretty middling Kings teams and got them into the playoffs. The third time he didn't even get a chance because they were slumping and they fired him and brought in DJ Smith. But the 2 full years that he finished out, he got them into the playoffs. And that's the only goal here right now. So let's see, you know, they're trying to get them in.
2: Yeah, you gotta get in it to win it, and they could do neither that last year, as opposed to all the other years where the playoffs were the problem. Certainly regular season stubbing of toe, and then never ever getting back on track. Okay, so obviously Matthews and Nylander on board with the hire. Talk about the power play stuff and how this was a guy who was in charge of the power play when it was humming. In terms of just Matthews' usage in general, like, that's got to be one of the biggest things that changes here. You know, again, I think even Hiller said as much in his presser yesterday. The idea of, look, we're not going to reinvent the wheel here. We're open to new ideas, but it's still a hockey team. Like, there is kind of, I believe he used the word template in terms of the way teams across this league like to play. Most of them don't take their 69 goal scoring center and turn him into Patrice Bergeron or Philippe Deneau. That has to be, of all of the things that is going to be concrete different under a new coach. And it's just funny that we go back to Babcock where there were complaints about him not playing Matthews enough. I don't think it's that Matthews didn't get played enough. It's just the situations he was used in. That has to be one of the things that changes next year, you would think, wouldn't it?
0: Yeah. One thing I would say, though, Brent, is that coaches, you know, they want to use him because he's good at faceoffs and he's good and he's, you know, responsible defensively. So I get why you would want to use him in those situations. So you have to have the roster to fill that gap if you want to primarily use him in offensive zone situations and take advantage of a shot that hopefully returns to 50 goal form.
2: I'm just going to spitball, Luke. Like, maybe if you had a third line center, like a guy who won a cup and his name was Nick Waugh, like if he was there to play third line center role and take on some of those minutes, maybe a guy like that.
0: They have to address the center, right? So who's that going to be? Like, you know, John right now is still 2C. You know, he got pushed to the wing when he was over playing for Canada at the Worlds. You'd like to be able to transition him there, but you need someone to take that spot, and it's probably not Bo Grew. So who are you going to get? There's some interest in Vincent Trocheck, but that's a trade, and what assets are you willing to shed? Who else is available? If you guys, like, Scott Laughton is one of the most valuable UFA centers. Do you bring him back? Because like there's no one out there on free agency. Like, to acquire a center is going to be getting a trade. And the other thing is what wingers he was playing with. So last year it was primarily like Bobby McMahon and Max Domi. Now Max Domi, it sounds like his injury is pretty severe.

0: the complications from his surgery. Bobby McMahon, you know, there's a chance he might come back. Hiller really stressed the importance of skating, that he wants his team skating faster than it had been. But you got to find some wingers. Can Gavin McKenna be the Mitch Marner to Austin Matthews? Mitch Marner light, because he's a rookie. Like, is that enough? Or does Chayka have to go out there and do some serious work in free agency and trade to surround Matthews with the kind of people that, A, you know, they have the depth so they can use him in offensive situations, and B, have a winger that he can work with, because he wasn't working that great with the wingers he had last year.
1: They need more centermen. Could I interest you in a right-hand shot defenseman who plays 23 minutes a game, scored 22 goals, finished 11th in Norris Trophy voting last year, and is a Toronto native? Darren Radish is out there. Now, is like, what a weird season.
0: That interest is real.
1: Okay, does it make sense? Because, like, obviously, yeah, is this who he is now? He's 30 years old. That was out of nowhere, man. Like, doubling, basically, his career-high point total, and more than tripling his career-high in goals. He's 30 years old. Is he just figuring it out? Was that a fluke season? He's obviously going to command a ton of money, but what do you make of the interest in Darren Radish?
0: It's real. The Leafs aren't the only one. Tampa's going to try and, you know, use term, kind of like the Nick Paul deal, I think. They're going to try to use term to keep his AAV down. But Brisebois has a limit, right? I mean, if he had a limit for Steven Stamkos that he wouldn't go over for an extension, he certainly has a limit for Darren Radish. And the way Brisebois was talking during Tampa's clean-out, it sounded like they're willing to let him go and go get his money elsewhere, unless is up for, hey, tax-free Florida, I love it here. But this is a late bloomer, undrafted guy. This is his chance to strike it rich in a very weak UFA market. It's like him and Rasmus Anderson, who I thought had a horrible cup final, are basically the best righties available. So he can go get some serious money, because there's tons of teams with cap space. I'd say a little buyer beware, because there's one great season, right? But he does have a heck of a shot. He probably has more confidence than he's ever had. But, you know, he also got a lot of points on the power play, and he's playing with a power play wizard in Nikita Kucherov. Mm-hmm. So, you know, his points that he gets in Tampa, don't expect this exact same production.
1: He's allowed to score on the power play here. That's perfectly acceptable. Nah, he wants to score another 10 on the power play.
2: NHL doesn't like the idea.
0: And a booming right shot. Like, Morgan Riley, great distributor, but what they've never had is a big righty with a blast from the point. So it would open up, and then there's that threat. So even if he isn't letting it fire from back there, there's that threat that you have to respect, and that opens up Matthews and Willie. So, you know, it'd be a great addition. It's just, how deep do you go? Because there could be a bidding war there.
2: Yeah, there certainly could be. Let me throw this hypothetical that I don't think will happen, but I'd be lying if I... Okay, so Tampa is going the other way. Maybe they want to... They're petitioning the NHL to allow them to give a 15-year contract to Darren Radish to pay him a buck a year, whatever it is. The Leafs have oodles of cap space. They have no contracts that are of note coming up in the next two seasons. What if the Leafs went the other way? What if they're like, hey, would you like Cale Makar money? Would you like, you know, we'll go 12, we'll go 15 on a two, maybe 3-year pact? Like, could you see a world where that happens? Or is that just simply too outside of box thinking for the NHL and we're not allowed to do that?
0: I don't know. Chayka is an outside the box thinker. I mean, if you go back to his Coyotes days, he was one of the first guys that gave RFAs really long deals and kind of made the bet on, you know, that they would pan out. Like Clayton Keller's first deal, I believe, was Chayka's, and it was really long. And at the time, it was like, whoa, that's a whopper for such a young guy. We know he's talented, but he hasn't quite proven himself. And then you get, you know, halfway through the deal, and he's an absolute steal at that rate. So, you know, I think he's an outside the box thinker in terms of, okay, how do I, you know, maximize what I have? Let's try and find some creative ways, contract wise, roster wise. The other thing is he wants to get younger. So does he want to bet on a guy and

0: pay him all through his 30s? I don't know. Like, he just gave a presser when he made the Andre trade, talking about how he wants to get the average age of the D-core way down. So does a long-term deal for Radish do that, or something short and pricey? I don't know. It's going to be a really fascinating free agency and trade season because, you know, on your show, you're talking about the Leafs, but there's so many markets that all of a sudden have cap space.
1: Yeah.
0: So there's all this money to spend, but not a ton of talent to spend it on. So I think we're going to see some creative things, and I think we're going to see a few more trades than we normally do.
1: Yeah, I hope somebody has fun with Alex Tuch 7 times 12 or whatever it ends up. It ain't going to be us, though. Yeah. I'll tell you that much. Last one, creative thinking, outside the box thinking. I love that, except it terrifies me because the Leafs have the first overall pick in the draft. Like, they're gonna do something crazy there, Luke. Like, they're gonna just take. Can you just tell me they're gonna take Gavin McKenna and everything will be okay? Because I thought that's the direction we were trending in, and now all of a sudden it's like John Chyka. It's like he's his own man. He does things his own way. He won't be bound by rules and traditions. Now I'm terrified they're not gonna just take McKenna one. Like, it seemed like everything has been trending towards.
0: If they don't take McKenna, I'll be more stunned than I was when I saw the Jim Hiller notification.
1: Okay, all right, high bar. Okay. Yeah.
0: No, they have to.
1: Yeah.
0: They have to. Yeah. No, I mean, we always have these stories, right?
1: Mm-hmm.
0: All due respect to Stenberg, and hey, maybe he'll end up being the better player. Maybe we'll look back in 6 years and be like, man, they could have had Chase Reed. But right now, I think the safe pick is the Canadian kid, the playmaker, the guy with the highest ceiling.
1: Face puncher.
0: Yeah. I don't think he's gonna be punching a lot of faces on the ice, but
2: it lurks. The darkness lurks inside of him. Yeah.
3: Yeah. Man, the ebbs and flows of that story. Yeah. And I think we all landed on the same spot. That was a positive. It was a check mark in the positive column for Gavin McKenna.
1: Stenberg still got 2 weeks to get in a bar fight.
3: That's true. All right. Luke, hopefully you can get back out there on the golf course soon. And
0: I got a Marlies championship to cover tonight. Yeah.
3: Hey, so. What's the deal? Was John Gruden, like, guy's going to be a Calder Cup champion? He's not in the coaching cycle yet? What's up?
1: Too good.
0: I don't know if the Marlies gave permission for him to talk to the Leafs. They're in a final. They're busy.
3: That's a good point. That's a very good point. See you, man.
0: Yeah.
3: All right, so yeah, there's Luke Fox. Today's Insider brought to you by Don Valley North Lexus. I want Darren Radish.
1: Yeah.
3: I don't care. It's risky, for sure.
1: Yeah.
3: 30-year-old defenseman who's never done this before.
1: Mm.
3: So what? We do a lot of things, and we did it because it was fun to compare Austin Matthews' 5-on-5 numbers to everybody else because they're so good. And it's like, look at what he does without the advantage of the whistle. Like,
1: just, not a PP merchant.
3: Yeah, the most of the game part is 5-on-5. And look at what he does there. And you can have your whatever, your Stamkos a million goals on the power play and Kucherov power play merchant. Mm. Look
1: Cup,
3: at this
1: Cup
3: guy.
1: Champs is also what we call those guys, yeah.
3: Yeah, also Kucherov is extension eligible this offseason.
1: Mm-hmm.
3: Be interesting to see what happens there in Tampa. And they have half as much cap space as the Leafs this offseason. Anyways, no, give me the guy that just, like, drives the power play. That is perfectly acceptable.
1: Well, the problem is he finishes the power play. He doesn't drive it, though. I don't think anybody would sit there and say Darren Radish is the driver of the Lightning power play. Now, if you're of the belief that that's William Nylander or that's Gavin McKenna, kind of end the list, because I don't think we think of Matthews as distributor guy. Riley, it's like, okay, it works, but I don't think we think of him like it's John Carlson setting up Ovi for all those years. So I am open to the idea of Radish, but I don't think he comes in and fixes your power play. I think the point Luke made about Nikita Kucherov being a special power play talent, not to take anything away
3: from him too, then.
1: Well, I don't have a problem with that. If they could just do that, I certainly would. You want to talk about some jerks on the team? It's like they got McKenna and they got Kucherov. I'm here for it. Give it to me, baby. But no, I don't think that's going to happen. Now, again, if Gavin McKenna turns into some special player, like I think he has every possibility of being, Kucherov was the comp that's kind of lurked around there for a lot of people. And I think it like got hammered home when he punched the guy in the face at the bar. Like, I do think that kind of like led people to that comp. But if that's going to be what happens here, then yeah, Radish does have value. But the problem with the Leafs power play, there have been more than just they don't have a shooter who shoots from the right side. If all they wanted was a guy that could clap it from the right-hand side, you know who could do that? William Nylander. Like, who do you think has a better

0: shot, William Nylander or Darren Radish? Probably William Nylander. So I think the idea of you need the players to create the gravity to give Darren Radish the space to unload said howitzer, they should have it, but they should have had it the whole time for somebody else. So I am open to the idea, but I don't think he's not a one-man power play fix. Nikita Kucherov is. Darren Radish is not.
1: Boy, a fix for the whole team in 26-27, you could do a whole lot worse than not getting the horrible goaltending that you got last year and having a good power play, not an abysmal power play.
0: Yeah, can I get greedy and just say Austin Matthews plays a lot of the games?
1: Like, honestly, you put those three together, you're in the playoffs. The Flyers made the playoffs one round. Let's get real.
0: No, totally. Absolutely. Without a shadow of a doubt. And now that we're 3 days removed from the Hurricanes winning the Cup, I don't have to be so nice. It's like the Hurricanes won the Cup, okay?
1: Yeah, the Hurricanes. It's a good team. Yeah, it's good. Good idea for that. Anyways, Canada Cutter tonight in Vancouver. James Sharman waking up early for us next. He joins us as the Fan Morning Show continues. Ben Ennis, Brent Gunning, Sportsnet 590 The Fan.
2: From the 680 News Traffic Center, I'm Eva Fragiscato. Lots happening out there. There is flooding on almost every route this morning, so be careful. East 401 at Dixie and the Collectors, a collision there. Allen in the Express, two left lanes closed for a collision. At Young in the Express, three right lanes are blocked with a truck rollover. East 401 approaching Lake Ridge, two left lanes are closed for a collision. Westbound 401, not much better. Problems west of Islington and approaching Dixie and the Collectors. And then approaching Dixie and the Express, we've got a vehicle fire on the right shoulder. South 400 at King Road, the right lane is closed off, and we still have ongoing issues on the Bayview extension from south of River. It's closed off for flooding. 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

0: Fan Morning Show, Sportsnet 590, The Fan, Ben Ennis, Brent Gunning, Canada, Qatar, World Cup in Vancouver this evening after a 1-1 draw in Toronto against Bosnia and Herzegovina. James Sharman, host of Footy Prime, our World Cup analyst on Sportsnet, is in Vancouver right now, and I'm going to start with this one, James, so it's just us talking here, and no one in Vancouver will hear this. Who's the better World Cup host, Toronto or Vancouver?
1: Oh, Ben, see, that's just not nice, is it? Well, I don't know. I haven't been in Toronto for a week. It looked pretty good, though, yesterday, didn't it, with the Ghanese fans taking over Young Dundas Square. They're both great, let's put it that way.
0: Oh,
1: there's a buzz
0: God.
1: Here for
0: what
1: sure.
0: A coward.
1: Yeah,
2: I mean, he's playing for the tie. Very World Cup of him so far with a lot of the results we've seen. So it's good. Good draw. Picked up the point. Yeah, pick up the point there, Sharman. Good job. Nobody thrilled with the answer, but nobody gets to be mad either. It's very good. Good job.
0: Yeah. I like Toronto, me personally, the place that I live.
2: I'm actually going to zag the other way. I think it'd be better if the World Cup games were only in Vancouver. I actually think that might be the way to go.
0: That's not bad. Actually, that's a good zag. Anyways, okay. 1-1 draw against Bosnia and Herzegovina. Acceptable, not the absolute desired outcome. 3 points would have been good, but boy, having the backs against the wall, going down 1-0, and then Kyle Larin coming off the bench and scoring in the second half, and the way they controlled the game for the majority of it, and especially after they tied the game up. What do you make as a World Cup debut match for Canada, that 1-1 draw?
1: It was okay. It was fine. They could have won that game. They probably should have won that game. They were the better team, I thought, for much of that match. But as we know, and as we discussed the last week or so, it's been the main narrative, goal scoring. Finishing can be an issue for this team. And that was a stark reminder. They had opportunities, and they couldn't put them away until Kyle Larin comes off the bench. I thought it was interesting that the three subs that came off the bench, Ali Ahmed, Promise David, and Kyle Larin, had such a big effect. And Jesse Marsh was happy to tell us that was a really good decision by the coach. And it was. But it does, add some intrigue into today as far as the starting 11. Will he make some changes? Who's healthy? Because there's an argument to be made that if those three guys were healthy when they came to start this camp and start this World Cup, they would have started that match. But they weren't. And a week later, how many minutes have they got under their belt now in practice matches, in training? Can they get some more minutes? Or will Jesse stick with what he has pretty much? And that was still a good, defendable

0: 11 he picked and a team that, quite honestly, against Qatar, and listen, we're not at a point yet where we can be arrogant and say that we should be winning, say we Canada should be winning every match, obviously, but Qatar's not a great side. Canada is better. And regardless of the selections, Canada should be thinking 3 points today.
1: So we've talked about the idea of how much Canada soccer is growing in this time, right? The idea of like, yeah, let's get arrogant and think we can qualify for a World Cup. That was the way to go about it last time. Worked out really well. Let's get arrogant and make a run in Copa. Worked out pretty well. This feels like, and feel free to correct me if I'm wrong, Sharms, this feels like the first time where you can realistically wake up on a World Cup game match day and assume or at least have hope, rightfully so, that Canada will win a match. How different is that pressure from every single other one of these they've contested? Because, you know, the big matches in Copa, it was nice if they could win. Certainly weren't expecting it. Go back to the World Cup with the group they were in last time. Certainly weren't always expecting it. How different is this feeling, do you think, facing Qatar as opposed to every other World Cup match they've had in this 8-year cycle here?
0: Well, you know, Brent, to begin with, I mean, listen, how great is it, no matter what world-class, amazing city you're in right now, how great is it to wake up and think that, yeah, Canada could qualify for a knockout round for the World Cup today? I mean, that's pretty amazing. Is it? We see the question was asked, Faisal asked Jesse Marsh this yesterday, is it the biggest match in the program's history? And Jesse Marsh was diplomatic. You know, he's not going to heap pressure on his players saying, yeah, this is the biggest match you've ever played as a program. He mentioned obviously the women's program and the Olympic gold. I mean, that's pretty special.
1: Yeah.
0: He mentioned qualifying for Qatar, which was enormous. That Jamaica game was really special. What a moment. But they'd done pretty well prior to that point. They were going to qualify at some point, regardless, for that World Cup. In the World Cup, that group phase against, and I look back now, you know, Belgium, Croatia, and this Moroccan team that is now a contender. What an awful group to be in for Canada 4 years ago, if you think about it. But they were all huge games. Copa America, one of the most storied, wonderful tournaments in world football. Getting to the semifinals, that was unbelievable. But it was Copa America, it's not the World Cup. So yes, this is the biggest match this program, the men's program, has ever played today. And, you know, perhaps you want something a bit more romantic than Qatar, who's hardly a powerhouse in world football, and that time may come later this tournament. But right now, you win, and although not mathematically through, you're basically through to the next round. So, yeah, it's enormous, and we should take it as that. There haven't been that many big moments, right, in Canadian men's soccer over the years. Not many. Mm-hmm. This is the biggest. Let's embrace it.
2: Yeah. Qatar stinks, except they drew Switzerland. What are we supposed to do with that?
0: Well, you know, you watch the game, I'm sure, but you always watch Qatar games.
2: Yeah, yeah.
0: Big fan. They were awful in that game. They should have lost 4 or 5-0. Good for them. They stuck around. Switzerland couldn't finish. The Qatar goalkeeper had the match of his life, made some enormous saves. He was the story. But he's part of the team, right? So he's obviously going to be a problem for Canada. But they, you know, as much as it was a very important point, a famous point for Qatar and good for them, they weren't that good in that match. They don't scare me one bit.
2: Yeah, but aren't you kind of describing some of the issues that may plague Canada and already have in that first match is like the finishing? And can't you see a scenario where it's like, once again, they're dominating possession. They got chance after chance. How many corners did Canada have in that first half against Bosnia? It was like a million.
0: Nine.
2: Yeah.
0: It wasn't quite a million, but it was nine.
2: It's ridiculous.
1: Really,
2: it's
1: splitting hairs. You don't need to be so particular.
2: How many dangerous opportunities came from those? I would say none.
0: No, you're right. Yeah. Set pieces, Ben. Set pieces are, you know, so important at World Cups. We've seen that throughout this World Cup. You have to convert those chances. And Canada's set pieces have been much better. They brought in a specialist coach about a year ago, Nico Gagnon. A Canadian guy, actually, but been in the Premier League. Very, very respected. And since then, they have improved at both ends of the pitch. Mm-hmm. But that wasn't a great example. The long throws, which is a weapon for Canada with Liam Miller on that left-hand side. Jesse Marsh mentioned yesterday, you know, they didn't come off. They weren't working. You'll see them again today with some big bodies in that area. But, yeah, set pieces you have to convert on. And you're right. Everything I was saying there about Switzerland is what Canada has as well. But Canada, I mean, listen, we've been promised goals for a long time by this head coach, and we're still waiting. There have been times, right? Romania, don't forget, a year ago, that wonderful performance, 3-0, one of the best performances under Jesse Marsh. They scored 4 against Ukraine. They scored 6 against Honduras not so long ago. There are goals in the team when everything goes right, but it hasn't always gone right. You know, they defend well, but today's the day that it has to go right.

0: they've just got to find his form because there's so much at stake.
1: Yeah, I mean, obviously a lot of pressure is going to be on David. He's the guy that's most likely expected to, you know, finish off the chances they create. But yeah, who do you think the pressure kind of falls on? I mean, you mentioned the subs there that they brought in. I mean, if we go back to the Copa run, Schaffelberg was a guy that felt like he could kind of unlock a lot. Is there one player? Is it really just kind of, or one or two players, or is it really just kind of a tactical thing of being patient and picking apart the cutter side? Like, how do you think, or what do you think the most likely route to Canada actually, you know, creating some offense in this game is, and not just chances, but finishing?
0: It's the same route that's been this case for years now, certainly under Jesse Marsh. No one's played more minutes. No one's got more goals or assists than Jonathan David. He is the star up front, and he's also the player that's not in great form right now, both for his club, Juventus, and for his country. Hasn't scored in, I believe, 12 games. But we know what he can do. He is that quality. If he's not world-class, he's pretty close to that level, but we haven't seen it for a while. And all week long, that's been the storyline. Outside the injuries, which are always going to be nagging, it's been, what is wrong with Jonathan David? How can they get him working? Which is why I think you might see Kyle Larin get the start today. They have so much experience together, those two players. But he's got to find his boots. And against a team like Qatar, you know, what a great way to find that confidence. They call him the Iceman, right? Because he's so calm and cool and collected. You know, he hasn't done really any media this entire World Cup campaign. They're keeping him out of the way. Out of the spotlight, so to speak. But he hasn't looked like the Iceman so much. He hasn't taken advantage of his chances. He had that great chance against Bosnia in the first half, where Jonathan David, generally speaking, will bury that 9 times out of 10. That was the one time, unfortunately, he missed it. But, you know, you have to have faith in him. He's done it. He's Canada's all-time leading scorer. It takes one goal, right? It's the old cliche, right? Hockey, soccer, same thing. A ball off the back of your head or your butt, you know, it goes in. Suddenly there's a confidence. That's what it's going to take. And generally speaking, he's a player that when he scores one, he scores a few, right? He'll score in spurts. So that would bode well. But let's get him off the mark to start with.
1: I don't know if you did that exactly for me, but I do really appreciate the translation there. Thank you, Sharms. I really, really appreciate it.
0: It's been a big week for hockey, right? And it's a big week coming up. So yeah. I've got one eye on that and one eye on this. You know, it's difficult for me. But
2: yeah, and in hockey parlance, Jonathan David firing it right into the goalie's logo on that opportunity against Bosnia. Luckily for him, Kyle Larin saved the day coming off the bench. We've gone too long without talking about the news of the day, though, obviously. Alphonso Davies available, which means what? And what have you made? You're there. You're watching the interactions and the cloak of secrecy. What is his interaction with his teammates? What do you expect his role to be tonight?
0: He seems really happy right now. The last few days of training, joking around, he seems very loose, which bodes well. Now we only get to watch the first 15 minutes of training, right? And then we have to get scuttled off into a room, and they lock that room. They put security guards with guns outside that room. So you can't dare even think of that. Now, there's a tree, a big tall tree outside the training facility at UBC. I've thought about climbing it.
2: Oh, my God.
0: I wouldn't get down. That's a problem. I'd be there for a while. Bring some sandwiches and a bottle of water.
2: Also, like, what is your life insurance situation?
1: Faisal looks kind of strong. You get him to catch you if you jump out of there. Yeah.
0: No, he'd be flattened. Okay. It'd be a mess. Yeah, you wouldn't want that. He'd probably drop me anyway on purpose. Listen, I know Jesse Marsh said that he's available, right? Just like he said last week, Moyes Bembido was available. Yeah. I'd be stunned if you see him tomorrow. You know, he hasn't played a game since, I think it's May the 6th, when he did his hamstring against in the Champions League for Bayern Munich. He hasn't trained fully, as far as we know, since then. It's possible he got on the full training the last couple of days, but like I said, we don't get to see that. Mm-hmm. But even, let's say he has, it's been 2 days of full training. Is that a player that's prepared to go into a World Cup match? That's a big gamble. I think if we do see Alphonso Davies today, it's because, you know, it's the nuclear option where Canada's down by a goal late in the match that they have to win. And you got to pull out all the stops and try something. He needs at least another week. Switzerland, that's very doable. Not as a starter, but minutes. But I understand why Jesse Marsh is saying, yeah, he's available. You know, let's plant that seed. Let's get Qatar thinking, man, what if Canada's best player, the one player that strikes genuine fear in other teams, might be available for some minutes? You know, that would get him thinking. So I see why he said that, but I'd still be very surprised.
1: How much do you think it, I agree with all that. I think in a perfect world, it's like, yeah, Jesse

0: Matthew Marsh gets to look at Alphonso Davies, give him a little wink, and tell him he gets to go sit down for another week until that Switzerland game. I think that would be perfect. You know, how much is Canada helped by the fact that Switzerland had trouble with this Qatar team and the idea that they're not going to be coming in here taking them lightly? You know, I'm sure every coach and every athlete would say, oh, no, we would take somebody lightly. Come on, it's a home World Cup. We can't do that. People are you know, creatures of habit, and your human nature is a real thing. If Switzerland blast Qatar 5-0 or 5-0, you know, you look at it probably a different way. How much do you think it does help Canada that this has been a side that's already gotten a result in the tournament, and there's just no way they can afford to take them lightly?
1: Yeah, but I mean, perhaps they've had their moment, right? Maybe that draw for a team that most people thought would lose all three, you know, gets them, you know, perhaps a little bit complacent, maybe. I think overall that result meant that suddenly first place is far more attainable for Canada in the group, which means staying in Vancouver. Does it make qualifying just generally a bit more complicated? Yeah, perhaps. But it just puts more emphasis on this match. You know, had Qatar lost that match, would this be considered the biggest match in Canadian history? Probably still, just about. But it does show we've been seeing it all World Cup, right? So many smaller teams playing hard, right? I mean, there's no bad team at this World Cup. And I don't want people to think that this is a bad Qatar team. You know, they've done their work. They deserve to be in a 48-team World Cup. But they're still a very beatable team. And I think Canada's at a place in their development now where, although they're not part of the you know, the big table, the adult table just yet, they're in that transition to the adult table, right? And Qatar is very much in that kids' table. For another metaphor for you there, Brent.
2: That's good.
0: Love it. Keep them coming.
2: Who's better, Qatar or Cabo Verde, who drew Spain?
1: I'll give you, should I break down Cabo Verde for you?
2: Yeah, would you please?
1: Yeah, thanks. Appreciate that.
2: Okay, last one. Okay, Kyle Larin doesn't get the start, shockingly so, against Bosnia and Herzegovina. But maybe that motivated him to come off the bench and score and look great. Do you expect him back in the starting 11? And if that worked for him, can you just do the same thing with Jonathan David? Just you know, don't start him, then bring him in as a substitute, and then he'll just score, right?
1: No, you start Jonathan David. Okay. 100%. You have to, right? He's the best striker, best forward to have by some distance. Kyle Larin, you know, he's an angry Kyle Larin. I like angry Kyle Larin with a chip on his shoulder. He thinks he should have started that last game. He said as much. He was not happy being left out, which I think really means that if he gets started today, he's got a lot to prove. That being said, you know, it wasn't a huge shock. It was a surprise, but not a huge shock that he didn't get the start. Tony Oluwaseye was Jesse Marsh's first choice to partner John David a year ago, right? And for much of the last year or so, he's been that guy. It's only Kyle Larin's return to form at Southampton that's gone back in the mix, back in that picture. But I think you'll see Larin start today, but every selection Jesse Marsh does surprise us with one or two selections. So it wouldn't stun me if you see Tanny back in there. Promise David's not ready yet for the first start, I wouldn't think, which is a shame, but you'll see him again. I think the other choice you might see is Ali Ahmed starting on the left-hand side. He obviously has been injured too with a hamstring, came off the bench last match, looked really, really good. He played another 30 minutes in a practice match last weekend as well. So he's got more minutes under his belt. So you can see Ali Ahmed get back in there because that was his spot, I think, prior to his injury. That was his spot, the left wing. Liam Miller's done really well, and it's not a big drop off there, but I think Ali adds a little bit more offensively.
2: Okay, last one. Is this a must win?
1: Yeah, absolutely it's a must win. You know, you win, you're through. If they draw, they're on 2 points, and then you're playing Switzerland in that last match, the best team in the group. That's not great. That's very concerning. I mean, God forbid you lose. That'd be quite frankly embarrassing. You have to get a win today. That's why it is the biggest, the most important match perhaps in Canadian men's soccer history, and I think they'll do just that.
2: Yep. All right. That's why you call it a must win. All right. James, enjoy Vancouver. Thanks, buddy.
1: Thanks, guys. Chat next time.
2: Sounds good. James Sharman, host on Footy Prime, also in Vancouver as our World Cup analyst on Sportsnet. Yeah. Could Canada run into a hot goalkeeper and be unable to finish against Qatar? I mean, the way James laid out the way that Switzerland-Qatar match, the way it played out, yeah, it sounds exactly like the nightmare scenario for Canada, a team that has struggled to score under Jesse Marsh. They've been incredible defensively. They really hold the fort and really not a ton of chances for Bosnia and Herzegovina.

0: in that match was like off a set piece, off a corner, because they have a bunch of tall guys.
1: Yep.
0: That they scored. So I don't anticipate Cutter getting a million chances, but like, is there a real, if I was going to paint this nightmare scenario, would it be like a scoreless draw? Yeah, I think so.
1: Yeah, I mean, I watched a guy who I only found out existed 6 minutes ago named Vozinha shut down the Spanish national team, okay? Yeah. And I know he's not going to play for Qatar, but goalie. Yeah. Not to go full James Sharman with all the hockey comps, but it's like, you get some saves. It's amazing what can happen. And you get like two or three saves is all it might need to be with how Canada kind of, you know, struggles to get some offensive chances. They don't struggle to have the ball. That's not going to be an issue here. I think it's absolutely that is the doomsday scenario you paint. And guess what? To go the soccer term of squeaky bum time, it's going to feel like that if Canada doesn't get a goal somewhat early. Like, they only score in the first minute, but it's like if we got a second half, 0-0, or I'm sorry, 0-0. They're not going to yell at me.
0: No,
1: I don't even know who they are and would I listen.
0: Zero.
1: Yeah. Okay. 0-0. If it is that heading into the second half, then it's going to feel like things are super tight. You're going to have a lot of questions, and you're going to hope Jesse March taps Kyle Aaron on the shoulder and he can come save our lives again. Hopefully, it doesn't come to that. But that was the MO last time.
0: James didn't take the bait, which wasn't really bait. You're a Toronto guy. Just say Toronto is better. Like, what are you doing? Like, you think Vancouver is? I mean, he is in Vancouver for longer, I guess.
1: I'm going the exact opposite way. You think Vancouver would find a way not to be offended by something a person from Toronto said? But they're probably scouring the airwaves every morning. It's like the producer's job in Vancouver to see if we said anything they could be offended about.
0: I know you're not you know, perusing the Twitter discourse, but there is one that exists between the people of Vancouver and the people of Toronto, mostly in this direction, where people in Vancouver are like, this is so much better than the horrible setup you guys have in Toronto.
1: I saw something about a fan fest, and then there was a picture of like 12 people sitting in a park in Vancouver. So I don't know what you're trying to prove with that. Congrats to both. Would be good job, buddy, would be my takeaway on both.
0: Agreed. All right, we'll be back tomorrow with another edition of the Fan Morning Show. Ben Ennis, Brent Gunning, Sportsnet 590 The Fan.
1: Good morning.
2: From the 680 Traffic Center, I'm Eva Fragiscados. Bayview Extension from River to Pottery, that's shut down for flooding. We also have westbound 401 approaching Dixie Collectors, a collision, and then approaching Dixie Express, a stalled truck. And then east 401 approaching Renforth in the Collectors, a stalled vehicle. At Allen in the Express, two left lanes closed for a collision. At Young in the Express, three right lanes closed for a truck rollover. And east 401 approaching Lakebridge, two left lanes are closed for a collision. If you're on the Don Valley Parkway, that ramp to northbound Bayview is closed off, and that's all because of flooding. Get 20 times the points Friday to Sunday at Shoppers Drug Mart. 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
11: 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Nice win for your Toronto Blue Jays yesterday. I've got a few thoughts on it, but I'm going to do them later in the show. So yesterday, if you listen to the podcast, thank you. If you subscribe, especially, God love you. I got the news of the Leafs head coach as we were coming into the show. Legitimately, producer buzzes me in the ear. Did you hear the news? No. The Leafs have hired their new head coach, Jim Hiller, and boom, you're right on air. And I

out there like, hey, keep Jim Heller on your list of names that you should be paying attention to. It just kind of dropped. And so I didn't really have time to collect my thoughts on this. I didn't really have time to reflect on this hire, what it means. And so I'm going to do a little bit more of that today before I jump into some Blue Jays and some World Cup stuff. Because I sat with it yesterday and I watched the introduction of Jim Heller over Zoom for the media. I watched John Chayka speak about him. And I also saw some of the reaction from some other shows and from some other just accounts, even some reaction to like our clip that went out yesterday where it was Myrtle explaining why he liked the hire. So a couple things. One is, I got to tell you, I'm just not really, unless it's the NFL, unless it's football, I'm not really too much of a coach guy. Do I think they have an impact? Absolutely, I do. But it's one of those things where I feel as though having a bad one is more impactful than sometimes having a good one in these leagues. You can disagree with that, and I think largely people would. I just think like with hockey specifically, there's only so many systems you can run. Look at the turnover of head coaches right now in that league. Every year, it's crazy. You look around and say, how many head coaches have been here for 2 years, 3 years? John Tortorella just brought his team to a Stanley Cup final, and granted, it was always going to be this way, but he gets bounced immediately, and no one bats an eye. No one thinks like, hey, don't you think he should have got a shot? The pretty much unanimous thought is, yeah, he didn't really, like, what did he actually do? What did Torts do to impact this Vegas team getting to the Stanley Cup final? You got to give him some credit. Surely something was working, but ultimately, that organization said, hey, thanks for your time. We appreciate it. Bruce Cassidy was a very, very popular idea in Leafland, and he's a guy who's got a good track record, some successes. There are some players and former players and some people out there that have reported about his ability to wear on guys. I don't know. Like, I never thought, like, with the NFL, it becomes kind of obvious where your team gets a young quarterback. You'd love it for it to be like a Ben Johnson type that comes in. Hey, the super sexy offensive coordinator that's doing things differently and might be able to groom this young player into the best versions of themselves, right? Like, you usually want a younger, creative head coach. Look at the Seattle Seahawks getting Mike McDonald, somebody who was reshaping blitz packages in the NFL and working with a level of creativity that you want with an organization to be able to counter strong offenses in your division. Like, all that makes sense to me. I just don't get pumped up one way or the other with head coaches. Look at the Edmonton Oilers. How many head coaches has Connor McDavid had now? It's like eight. It's absurd how many he's had. And I don't feel like that's the missing link for a hockey club. I have my thoughts, though, on what does matter for a head coach. And here's one of them, and they addressed it yesterday. And I thought that this was the most salient point that anybody made. Because, like, you can ask these questions and people are like, hey, how do you feel about the market? And Jim Heller answers it like, a microphone's a microphone. And so I think there's some truth to that. He's also been here before and no, he wasn't the head coach, but I think he understands the pressures of the market. I think that a guy who's in the league gets that Toronto was a bigger job than the LA Kings. And to me, that's not rocket science. What I thought was important was this line from John Chayka. Quote, we want an extension of our front office. We want no space between the coach and the front office. And I think Jim gives us the best chance, end quote. I like that. That's the way that they should be hiring now. And that's kind of the way that things are done now. You look around baseball and people get their, I get annoyed with baseball sometimes where I'm like, how much control does the manager have? We had this in Toronto. The feeling was Charlie Montoyo got hired because he was going to be an extension of the front office and was going to execute their plans. John Schneider, still the most famous decision John Schneider has ever made is pulling Jose Berríos early in that baseball game, going to Yusei Kikuchi and saying, hey, this is the way things are going to be done here. This was the plan that was formulated by our front office, even at the expense of our players, even at the expense of our fan base. It's just sort of how these things are going. You're not really seeing coaches be the ones who are like, I'm going to be dictating terms. And one of the issues that I had with the Maple Leafs last season, and I think a lot of us did, was it felt at times like the coaching staff and the front office were at odds, that there were miscommunications. Look at the handling of the pre-trade deadline. Remember, Berube came out and talked about how everyone was going to be in the lineup, and then an hour later, all those guys were out of the lineup?
you want to have that. So when Chayka comes out and says, this guy gives us the best shot at being an extension of the front office, that reads to me as he is lockstep with our plan. We are going to have good communication. It is going to be a harmonious relationship. And listen, you can be skeptical of the Maple Leafs making these hires. In fact, I think it's crazy if you're not. Unless you're Chayka, unless you're the people that are directly involved in this, you shouldn't be just overly convicted that this is 100% the game plan that's going to work. Who knows? Who knows? Toronto hasn't won since 1967, in case you haven't heard. So the idea that they've just nailed this front office, they've nailed this coaching hire, and this is all going to work out perfectly, yeah, odds are against you. But if you're a fan, if you're a media member, you should be skeptical of these hires. What I will say is you're already in. You're all in on this. You've hired John Chayka. You've hired Matt Sundin. So let them hire the coach that they say is the best extension of their front office, that is going to execute this plan as damn near close as they can. Anyways, Justin Bourne of Real Kipper and Bourne, a guy who recently wrote an article that included this line, being from Whitehorse is a great thing, end quote. He joins us now. What's up, brother? How are we doing?

0: What's up, man?
1: Yeah.
0: I did think of you when I was writing about McKinnon. Yeah. I'm just going to love this.
1: Yeah, I really loved that article. I'm going to get into that article. But, okay, I want to start with the coaching stuff.
0: Hold on. Yeah. I do want to ask you, do you think that being from Whitehorse, like undeniably, even though you're pillowy soft like me in some areas, but does it give you an underlying edge that you'll never be able to shake?
1: First of all, you and me are not the same, all right? How dare you try to lump in your pillowy softness with mine? Do I have my soft areas? Yes, absolutely. Yeah. What I would say is this, is like if I was going to try to make any connection with Gavin McKenna and myself, it would be this, is like when you come from a place like that where there's very, very, very little representation, there is something additive that drives you to represent that place well. Like,
0: yeah.
1: I know everybody feels that. Like, I know that if you're from Toronto and you're an athlete, you want to represent Toronto well, but there's like a million people from Toronto, right? Drake is from Toronto. Right. You're not the guy from Toronto. And there's a pressure that comes with that for Gavin McKenna. And there's like, he has Dylan Cousins that came in before him. But when I grew up and I was playing for Team UConn, the notion was you're never going pro. Like, even the kids that went down to hockey schools, like when I would go play against the same teams you played against at a different time, we were getting body bagged by a million. Like, it was a non-competitive.
0: You didn't have the bodies.
1: Did not have the bodies. And as soon as someone was good at 13, you know, usually they left, they went to a different hockey school, and you were left with the people that either couldn't afford that or the people who weren't committed enough for that. And so for Gavin McKenna, I think that there is something to one that you wrote, which is, it is a harder, like there's challenges to a place like that growing up. I think that you grow up in some ways, maybe a little less, a little more quickly, a little less sheltered. Like there is something to the fact that this guy can, at a very young age, get on a boat and go fish. He can go hunt, like that he has these practical skills, that he's seen a bit of the world, that he's gone from such a small place too. This is the part that shouldn't be ignored. God, I didn't want to start with Gavin McKenna and all the gushing. Man, when I first moved to Toronto, I was like so overwhelmed, even though I had done university in Ottawa for 4 years ahead of moving here, because it is a massive city and I come from a tiny little place where when the Rogers Centre is full, that's more people than where Gavin McKenna and I are from.
0: Right. That's crazy.
1: Yeah. And so it takes a little time to get out. The fact that this guy not only just like went to junior and ripped it up, but then also said, I'm going to leave my comfort zone and decided to go play U.S. college hockey. That means something to me, because when you are from a small town, one of the things is you go, I want to feel comfortable. Like, I don't want to feel a little overwhelmed. And this guy went
0: to Medicine Hat's one thing, Penn State's another.
1: Bingo. So for him to go be the man on campus, for him to go be someone who's doing the Conor McGregor strut and having, you know, 8-point games at a major university and basically putting their hockey program on the map, and then showing up to draft interviews and not shying away from Toronto and not having stories come out like, hey, this guy would really love it if Vancouver traded up for him because he wants to have the comfort. Like, those are really, really, really important markers and show a level of maturity for a young man who did grow up in a very northern isolated place.
0: I think he's going to cook some media here. I don't think he's afraid of anyone, and I don't think he's going to play. I like him a lot.
1: Yeah, so do I. The only thing is I have to try to remove my bias from this and really look at it objectively. And it's in deep hell. It's a little harder to do, I will admit. But I'll come back to McKenna. But I do want to do the coaching thing, because you spent time in the organization when Jim Hiller was here. He was here from 2015 to 2019. And so I just opened with this little preamble about how I'm not a big coach guy in general, like outside of the NFL. When a team hires a coach, I'm not like, and now we go, you know, and we got the guy. I feel like their roles to a certain degree have been diminished. There's only so many systems that you can play. But I wrote down a list of, I was like, okay, if I wanted a coach, what would the things be that mattered to me? Mm-hmm. And this is the list I came up with, right? So again, only so many systems, so I don't really care too much about that. I want someone who's creative, someone who's willing to shake things up, is assertive, but not reactionary. Convicted, but open-minded, and someone who can support players, but also hold them accountable and sell a vision to those around him. Does that sound like Jim Hiller to you?
0: Yeah, it really does. I think that that's kind of what you got here, Bunk. It's funny. Our boy, Jake B.

0: Leafs on Twitter had a great tweet, which was something to the extent of like, if you interviewed all 55 of these people and came out with the exact guy that everyone thought you were going to come out with, I don't know what that would show us. Like, this is a bad representation of his tweet. But basically, it was like, yeah, it's great that they came out with a name that all of us were like, what? Really? Mm-hmm. You know, like, to me, it shows that they actually put some stock in the conversations they had and with the type of person they were looking for. And they looked for a fit. And it feels like with Jim Hiller, to your point, this is not a, you know, dynamic offensive coordinator in the NFL or a college basketball coach whose job is recruiting. It's an NHL coach where your job is as much steward and, you know, people management as anything else. And he checks a lot of those boxes. So I think it makes a lot of sense. You're right. It's not like sexy or like now we go type stuff, but it is like, yeah, you can see how this is a guy who could execute the vision from a coherent sort of top-down organization.
1: Yeah, I guess if I would have had stronger feelings, you know, like if I really would have been like, man, if it's not Jay Woodcroft, man, if it's not Bruce Cassidy, I just didn't. Every name that was presented to me, like when they're doing Patrick Waugh stuff, and I'm texting you, what, 4 months ago, 3 months ago when Patrick Waugh is fired and saying, aren't they kind of in a playoff spot and aren't they kind of doing well and isn't there some real momentum to Schaefer? And then you're writing me like, man, their systems stink and there's a lot of stuff that I think they need to clean up with coaching. And then the Leafs are evaluating him and saying, we might get this guy. And I'm saying, well, how different is this from the Brube hire? Is this actually what they want in terms of congruity between the front office and the head coach? Is this going to end up causing friction between those two areas? Because that's the thing that you do not want. So for me, the most important box outside of like those characteristics that I mentioned is I liked that Chayka said, this guy helps us execute our plan to the closest degree. He fits what we want to do the most, and we feel as though this relationship is going to be, congruent.
0: Yeah, I think that's the encouraging part. You know, there's part of me that was like, you want someone who's confident enough that, you know, he's authentic and the room believes in him and all that kind of stuff. But like Patrick Waugh would have been in a fight with Chayka and, you know, the people above Chayka in 2 minutes. Mm-hmm. You know, whatever he would have wanted to do, he would not have backed down from. And I think as cool as that is to have someone so convicted, it's not, again, coherent. And that leads to last year. How many times did we come on these shows and say the words disconnect? Mm-hmm. And I think you're just taking disconnect out of play here. Hiller is obviously pumped to have this opportunity. I think this is something for him where he's like, all right, how do we as a team move this thing forward? I also think it holds a little bit of staying power in that, like, it's not like Cassidy comes in and you need to win immediately, right? He's a guy who wants to win the Stanley Cup. He's like Tortorella at this point, where it's a cup or bust kind of guy. It's like, okay, if there's a sort of a longer process here, you feel like this guy would be okay for some of that. So it's going to be interesting. You know, he can really turn on the personality for the players. Mm-hmm. There are times when he's a different type of dude, you know, I think outside of that, but he can charm it. And you heard him talk. He's a great communicator. So I think that plays well in the media market. I like it, Bunk. Like I'm not too fired up about it either. Just like you, but I like it.
1: Okay. So you wrote this article on him yesterday and it was really good. Super informative,
0: thank you.
1: But it got me thinking about this question for you. All right, so we give the grace of it's been now a decade since you worked with this guy.
0: Yeah.
1: So there's, you can grow a lot in 10 years and things can change. Mm-hmm. But some things about you, like you as a person, it's like you got some through lines there, right? Like your life, can we at least just say that? So I don't think that it's like, in asking this question or these questions, it's, yeah, okay, you give it a little bit of grace, but also, yeah, like there's probably something still to it. What was the thing you liked the most about him? And conversely, what was the thing you didn't like?
0: The thing I like the most is he has ideas. Like he has a lot of, there's actually a Babcock quote somewhere out there where he says something like, this guy has ideas out the wazoo. And he said, we don't always agree on them, but it's at least good to have stuff to talk about. So it's like, that's great. That's great. You love a guy who is going to suggest different things. We would sit there in these coaches meetings and look at a play and Babs would be like, Dermott behind the net's got to close that guy off and Hall's got to go to the front of the net. And Jim would see it totally differently. and be like, no, because, you know, like he just has different ideas. And I think that's really healthy to have someone who

0: who thinks through that sort of stuff. I would say the what I didn't like part of it is simply that I was the AHL video coach. He was the NHL head coach. And there are people with big personalities who are engaging. DJ Smith was an assistant coach for that team, and he's, hey, how are you? He knows everyone. He's a huge personality and really involved everyone. And I would say that Jim was not like that. Not necessarily with all the staff, all, you know, myself personally, I never felt like I had the opportunity to form a relationship with them. And that's my own bias because I was a peon in the system at that point. So maybe I hold that little bit of a grudge, but I'm grown up enough to recognize that he's not hired to be nice to the AHL video coach, but rather to coach the head, the team now.
1: Yeah, but I would also say that's actually, in a way, encouraging because you say if there was an area where you could really improve over a decade in the NHL and taking on a head coaching job, it might actually be, hey, when you entered, you had some blind spots, right? Everybody, when they enter their career, has blind spots. I know I could recite mine for half of an hour and we could go through which ones have actually improved versus which ones haven't. But if you told me, hey, like be more aware of all of the people that you impact on a day to day. Sure. Yeah. He would have been 47 years old 10 years ago. So it's like, yeah, you're kind of a fully formed person, but with 10 more years in the league and then getting an opportunity to actually be a head coach. And I wonder if that's actually the meaningful piece of him becoming a head coach in LA is, you have to realize the actual added responsibilities you have from just being an assistant.
0: Totally. That's a really great way of looking at it. It is. That's why you didn't want Joe Pavelski to come in.
1: I agree.
0: You know, I know a lot of people did, but you learn so much by being in that organization in the coach's office. And I'm not trying to put myself on par with these guys. I totally had a different situation, but I just know that I was a player until I was like 26, 27. And the first time I spent 3 weeks in a coach's office, I was like, oh, like I looked at it totally differently from the amount of players who come in the office and say they're having problems at home, from the amount of people whose agents call and say they want this amount of ice time or whatever, from the assistant athletic therapist family who needs, you know, tickets for whatever. It's, you are managing a lot of people. And it's a different beast when you haven't done it. And I think there's no way you could do that for the first time and go, I got it. I did it all right.
1: Yeah.
0: You know, like I think you have to have been through it. And so you can, we have to give people their first opportunity sometimes. I think it's hard in Toronto. And particularly when the spotlight's so bright, you got the first overall pick coming up. You got Matthews, you know, 2 years left on his deal and Nylander getting older. Like this is, it's going to be bright. The lights. And so I'm glad they got someone who's done it in LA for a few years now. He's been around it in the NHL for a dozen years. I think he's in a good spot to say, okay, I have an idea of what this role is going to look like.
1: Yeah. Again, I know I keep coming back to the same thing, but it's like, I don't really get the needle moved anyway on this in an extreme, but the strongest case for me in terms of why I have a measure of excitement for this is like, they didn't go with the retread candidate that's had eight different jobs in the last 8 years. They went with someone who does have organizational familiarity, but who doesn't feel like it's a placation to the Matthews and the Nylanders. Like, that's not the way this reads to me. Is like, they went out and got a guy that those two really loved from their time in 2017. Like, that...
0: No, it's not Chris Knobloch, though, right? It's not they didn't get their junior coach.
1: Exactly. Like, it doesn't feel as though these guys were at Chayka's door saying, you know who we'd really love is this guy because he made things easy for us underneath. It's like, no. But they... To the Pavelski thing, okay, so I thought you made the best point about this in your article. Would Joe Pavelski have been intriguing? Absolutely. Do I think that there's a shot that he ends up being a really head coach in the NHL at some point of his career? Yes. 100%. Do I think that there was something interesting about having a guy who had just stepped out the door and really understands these players and has spent time with guys these ages, who's just experienced what they've done? Of course I do. But Jake has been out of the league for years. Sundin has never been a part of the league. To have a head coach who is brand new and learning this job on the fly with a general manager who's going to have to kind of relearn the job. Like, if Jake does the job he did in Arizona, then this is a disaster. So clearly he needs to do a better job. Sundin's learning on the fly. To have a head coach who steps into this kind of a major market where there is going to be pressure and he's actually never dealt with a camera, he's never dealt with those pressures, he's never dealt with having to install a system or deal with those players on that way. Like you mentioned, you went from being a player to a coach and how different you saw the game immediately. I don't think that this team was in a spot

0: to be doing something like that right now.
1: Yeah. And I actually think they recognize that. As much as they paid lip service to the, hey, we're talking to Pavelski, we're talking to Carl, we're talking to some of these guys, it sounds like the guys they got closest to hiring were more like Peter Laviolette and someone who has been around. And, you know, Cassidy, they obviously talked to him, but here Hiller's been in the league. So I think they had a sense of that. It, you know, if we're doing this show every day for the next few years, Bunk, and, you know, the people making the decision are a first-time head coach, Chaiko hasn't been in the league for years, you know, we'd have been like, I don't know. I don't know that I'm 100% confident. So it's just a pretty good fit. Well, I'm curious to see what he does with the rest of the bench. Like, DJ Smith is a heavily defensive-minded coach that everyone I talked to about Hiller was like, he'll bring DJ, he'll bring DJ. So I don't know what that means for Mike Van Rijn, who does a lot of their defensive stuff right now. I don't know. I wonder if any of those guys they talked to would want to be assistants too. Would Pavelski come be a part of it and get some experience the way Spencer Carberry did? So there's options for the rest of the staff.
0: I got to tell you though, if I was Jim Hiller, the last guy I'd want to be hiring is Joe Pavelski. Like
1: the guy who they're just like waiting to be ready.
0: They're like, this guy was sexy, but he just wasn't ready. And he's going to be here for two years. It's ready. Like, that's the Sheldon Keefe, Mike Babcock relationship to me.
1: Yeah.
0: It's like, hey, all right, you're communicating. All right. You're assertive, but ultimately that feels very Succession to me, where the guy underneath you is being groomed to replace you. And I personally wouldn't want that if I was taking on this job. And it was the first time that I wasn't an interim head coach essentially in the league.
1: You know what though, man? That's, you can't live like that, right?
0: I guess.
1: Like if you think he'll help you win in the short term, what's that?
0: I said, maybe it's just a light onto my insecurities, but I just, yeah. I wouldn't want it.
1: You know, I'm going entirely off my, the experience of Daryl Sutter and talking about some of these guys and how he hired coaches. He had two kind of philosophies, was that's okay. You can take my job. Just win with me first. You know, just help me win and then you can have it and my resume looks better and I'll be fine.
0: Yeah.
1: And then the other part of it with Daryl was his assistant coaches, when they signed 2 or 3 year deals, he expected them to fulfill the 2 or 3 years that they committed for.
0: Yeah.
1: Don't come sign for 3 years, then want to be a head coach in 1 year. If you're giving me three, you're giving me three, which I thought was a pretty fascinating way to dig in.
0: It should also be noted though, that that's hockey royalty and someone who's probably a little bit more sure of himself as a head coach in the league than Jim Hiller.
1: Yeah, like, those are really not analogous.
0: Yeah, it's a little different. Like, that's the thing with him. He's going, if I do get replaced, I'm going somewhere else.
1: Right.
0: And with Hiller, if this doesn't turn out very well, this could very well be his last shot at being head coach. Okay, so last Hiller question, and then I want to do a little McKenna before you go. My understanding of him is that he's actually an offensive coach. Like, he ran the power play in Toronto. He's primarily offensive minded. And yet a lot of the pushback that I saw was, this guy ran a 1-3-1 in LA and he's just like, he wants a trap and he's going to turn this into unwatchable hockey. And Matthews could be more of a defensive forward again. And is this actually going to unlock him? And again, I don't know enough about him or like to conclusively say, hey, this is what he wants to do. But what is your read on the actual, like, ethos of this guy in terms of the kind of hockey he thinks wins?
1: They had 105 points 2 years ago. His leading scorer had 73 points.
0: Yeah.
1: You know, like, you want him to open it up? You want him to run and gun against the Oilers in Vegas and Colorado in the West? Like, no, it's one of my favorite coaching answers I got was on our show some years ago. We had Laviolette on and I said, you know, what sort of system do you like to play? And he gave some answer about how, when I was here, our roster was this, so we had to do that. And, you know, like, adjust to what you're given rather than say, I play this system and my players are going to play that. And frankly, I thought that that was a failing of Craig Berube's. I thought he had a way he liked to play. And he said, so that's the way we're going to play. And I don't think those things worked. And so Hiller, you know, I talked to some video guys and all that out West, and they said that they did that the 1-3-1, but it was primarily because they weren't going to outscore people with the talent they had on their roster. I do think he'll come here. And I don't think it'll be a 1-3-1. I'm sure they're going to open it up a little bit more. You know, the biggest thing is just, A, not burying Matthews in the D zone. Like, last year, they had Nick Waugh and Scott Laughton on the team, and Matthews took all the D zone draws against top lines. Like, what were we doing?
0: Yeah.
1: You know, I say we here, but, like, you know, we're doing enough Leafs talk and all that to feel invested in it sometimes. And it was like, you have two tailor-made defensive-minded centers. Could we use them in that way? That was very frustrating.
0: Well, then so you went and watched both guys go and have more success in their new stops than they had with Toronto over the course of an entire season, over the course of 2 weeks. So, yeah, it seemed pretty clear and obvious. Guys

0: being used. Honestly, thinking and reflecting on those two guys just alone, Lawton and, like, I think I texted you guys in our group chat after Lawton's second week in L.A. or a week and a half in L.A., and I pointed out to you that he had gone over the 13-minute threshold more in those 2 weeks or less than 2 weeks than he did in Toronto during his, his entire time here, including the two seasons, which is nuts. And Waugh looked like a guy where you're like, oh, damn, you could really see how he fits into a Stanley Cup contender. And he had his moments with Toronto, but probably my biggest feeling of, hey, if you're trying to do the internal improvement thing, which the Leafs are selling and which all new organizations would be selling because you can't overturn the entire roster, I got to say, there does seem to be some validity to this just when you're thinking about the Matthews deployment, when you're thinking about the guys who left going on to have the successes they did in other spots, including Bobby McMahon, who was successful here but also tore it up in Seattle. Like, there's something to that to me.
1: Yeah, this is, Chayka uses such corporate terms that a lot of times we were rolling our eyes, but he said that phrase, latent upside. Like, it's like, there are things we can do to be better without doing anything. Just using guys in the way that they're better suited to the lineup. So I do think Matthews will get a little bit more of an offensive look at things than he has the last couple of years. And then, the only thing that you're asking from a coach is just to have some tolerance and patience for East-West plays when they're there. Mm-hmm. Like, there are certain players who just aren't. If Michelli dumps the puck in, man, he wasn't going to get it back. So it's a turnover. It's not a dump in, it's a turnover. There are certain guys who you just have to play a certain way. Now, you look at Vegas and Carolina, both those teams do go quite a bit north-south, and I still think that's a great way to play. I understand why, those coaches preach it, but you just need a bit of an appetite for something different out there, and they haven't had that the last couple of years.
0: So I'm not going to keep you too much longer, but you did go down to the draft combine. You did get an opportunity to sit down with Gab McKenna. You now have taken time to watch the tape, and you wrote this great article, it came out about a week ago, about why you would take him first overall. And I'm going to summarize part of the premise or some of the conclusion, which is like, you're buying lottery tickets and this guy has the best chance to pop for you. And there are enough markers there where it's like, even the floor is quite high as an 80-point player. This is sort of the case that I think a lot of people have been making, where you go like, bet on the upside of a guy, bet on the offensive talent of a guy. The pushback people will give is, well, you've gotten players like this in the past. I don't know how much that should play into your thinking. Like, the idea that just because it didn't work with, who's to say, like, it didn't work with William Nylander? Because that's what people have brought up to me, is like, hey, Nylander is an example of this, right? Like, a high scoring, high point producing player who's frustrating defensively, but do you feel like you can win with him? And I'm like, I do feel like you can win with William Nylander, though. Like, I've never really evaluated this and said, hey, if they had taken a more checking forward, they probably would have won a Stanley Cup,
1: Right.
0: But you did get to speak to him too. And I want to hear what your actual impression was, because in quick passing, you had sort of mentioned to me that you were impressed.
1: Yeah. I was really impressed at, like, he's obviously been someone who's been the subject of a lot of attention for a lot of years. Like, a lot of those kids came in, when you came in the room where we did the interviews, I don't know if people have seen those setups before, but like, there's four cameras aimed at a single chair under an interrogation style light. Basically, there's a chair they would lean on. They put their arms ahead on the chair, so they were looking square into the lens of a camera. And a lot of these kids, it's like, you're pulling them out of somewhere in Sweden, or Latvia, or you're all over the world, and they haven't been exposed to this. And then it's, Ailish was asking the initial questions, but Colby Armstrong, Jason Bukala, myself, Sam Cosentino, like, a bunch of adults are there around that setting on the other side of the camera. Everyone's staring at you, and we're asking questions, and it's light at first, and Ailish is asking some fun questions to kind of try to loosen everyone up off the top. But it's just, like, I would have been sweating through my clothes. I was sweating asking the kids questions, and seeing his comportment in that setting where he is just like, it's another thing he's has to do. It's almost an inconvenience, not like, I need to get through this, I need to impress these people. Some of the kids were very uncomfortable. And, McKenna got definitely the hardest round of questioning from us. Bukala asked him about, you know, defensive mistakes, against Michigan State in January on the Saturday night, you know, like very specific.

0: specific things. And the kid took a breath and he'd be like, yeah, you know, like, you know, here's what I saw there. Here's what I'm working on. Here's what I know I need to develop in the NHL for those type of scenarios. And you're just sitting there going, I can't believe he's 18. Mm-hmm. Like I just couldn't have handled it. So he handled it better than any of the other kids we had in that room that day. Caleb Malhotra, I will say, was on par in terms of, actually maybe even ahead of him in terms of maturity, but certainly the lack of fear and the confidence, McKenna head and shoulders above.
1: Yeah, but Caleb Malhotra grew up with Steve Nash as his godfather, and his father was an NHL player who also coached.
0: Been around it.
1: Yeah, just that you've been prepared for this since you were 10 years old. It's a pretty big difference when you're a kid from the Yukon who...
0: By the way, his cabin is 4 hours north of Whitehorse. Yeah. Is that the North Pole?
1: No. Look at a map. Look at a map, brother. We're still far away. Like, I'll tell you this, though. It ain't not looking like the North Pole. Like, if I dropped you there and I said, this is where you are... You wouldn't be like, there's no way.
0: No.
1: You know, there's
0: especially, the top of
1: especially
0: the
1: based on the season. Last one on him. So everybody is talking about, because the offense to me is obvious. And like, I am a firm believer that there is a little bit of overlooking of what a jump that was for him to go to college. And people keep pointing at the first half struggle. And to me, it's like the second half success drastically outweighs the first half struggle. Like if you're asking me which of these things matter, I'm like, well, one is more recent and one shows you like more resiliency, adaptation. Like, anyway, I don't even know why we bring up the first half struggles, to be honest, at this point. Like, it's to me, a throwaway sample. That being said, there's enough on the defense and I trust enough people that are like, yeah, there's going to be some lapses here and I don't really know. And, you know, he can disappear from some games. And you wrote in your piece about how that area of your game can improve. My only thing is, yeah, how much? Like, how much can you actually improve defensively? Because when I try to think about examples of players like that around the league, I don't recall a guy who went from being a disaster defensively to a Selke candidate.
0: Yeah, that's interesting. Sergei Fedorov became a Selke guy. I don't remember him being great young, but that's not what you're looking for.
1: Too old for me.
0: This question. Yeah. Yeah. I would say, you know, when I watch McKenna, I don't have any problem with his defensive awareness. I actually found he was very aware defensively in the video I watched. I think I watched 3 games worth of his shifts and he was above the puck often. Mm-hmm. The thing that I think people are seeing is he doesn't seem to be someone who can grab hold of the game. Like if he doesn't have the puck and it's not coming to him, the game might just end. Mm-hmm. You know, like it might just kind of go quietly into the night. And that is a fear because we've seen that here in Toronto in the past. But we also forget about how many games he Mitch Marner grabbed and, you know, you won 5-2 because he made a couple of plays that most player teams don't have. And you need some of everything, right? And I think the thing that's hardest to find is the guy who can just win you a couple games by making a few plays. And so there's going to be nights, there's going to be people here who hate him. There's going to be people who are like, bah, he's too small. He's not physical. He's whatever. He's sleepy. He's going to have nights like that, and that's just the way it is. But, boy, there's going to be nights where people go, oh, did he have, you know, 2-3 last night for 5 points when they won? That's going to happen, too. So I think you got to start by finding guys who can score and then figure out how to fill in around that. I know what's happened here in the past. I still think you need guys who can score.
1: Well, there's also, like, I think the guys that frustrate people the most are the ones who have the ability and aren't willing to engage in it.
0: Yeah.
1: And from my read on him as someone who's now watched him since he was 15 years old, like he's got the will. Like this is not an issue of like he's
0: not scared.
1: He's not scared, but also he's not like got such a big head where he believes like I don't need to do that in my game. Yeah. That's not what I'm here to do. To me, there will be some progression in the areas that he struggles with because he's built in a way where it's like he's going to give those things attention and want to get better in those spots. So I'm fairly highly encouraged by this pick, and I absolutely think it's the right one to make, and I'm totally with you, and it has absolutely nothing to do with the fact that it's great to be from Whitehorse. Okay, I'll let you go.
0: 14 pull-ups, by the way. Yeah. 14 pull-ups at 18 years old.
1: That ain't nothing.
0: That's not. Could not get there.
1: No, he beat everybody in terms of the metrics of the combine. I'm like, yeah, you know what? Maybe him not going to the World Championships was the right move just in terms of, listen, if you're going to make that decision to not go to the World Championships and you're saying I'm focusing on the combine, then do exactly what he did, which is obliterate the combine.
0: Yeah. That's actually shocking to me that he

0: like won the combine.
1: Yeah.
0: Did you just see the size of some of these kids?
1: Yep.
0: You know, like it's an impressive feat. It's not nothing.
1: Totally. Justin Bourne, you can listen to him later today on Real Kipper and Bourne. Thanks for making time, brother.
0: Thanks, Bunk. Appreciate it.
1: See you, pal. Yeah. The kid is the pick, all right? The kid is the pick. We've overthought it. There's been too many think pieces. There's too many people out there that want to be like, well, I have this guy. You're like, all right, we get it. You know stuff. You watched a lot of games. I honestly feel like that's part of this. It's like the desire to, one, okay, can I give you a little theory on some of this stuff? Can we just talk for real? One is, I really do think that some, not all, but there's some kind of articles that will come out and they'll have a guy and it's like, because if that guy does hit, then it gets way more memorable. It gets like, this is the guy who had Chase Reed instead of the consensus guy. Two is, I've already gone over, I think that when you're a kid like this and you're in the spotlight for 2 years, unless it's you're Connor McDavid, there becomes a nitpicking that happens where we stop looking at all the greatness and we start to look at what the flaws are more so, just because we've spent so much time already celebrating the player. I just said it. I think that the first half at the at Penn State is, I shouldn't say write off. It's not nothing, but it means far less to me than the second half. And if you look at the second half from a points per game standpoint, he outscored guys like Macklin Celebrini. And that, to me, doesn't get brought up enough. He just eviscerated the combine. He interviews extremely well. He's got a background where it's built from hard work, resilience. He's already dipped his toe into going from a very small place into a much bigger place where there is a spotlight and handle it very well. I just, you can't convince me at this point that this isn't the pick. I'm sorry. And I know I'll never be taken seriously with this because we do share a hometown, but I just think it will. I'll tell you this. If they don't end up picking him, I'll talk myself into it. I'll try to understand the reasoning. But 5 years from now, I think we're going to all look back on it and go, boy, was that ever a mistake. Subscribe to this podcast. Reach out anytime on Twitter and Instagram at JD Bunkus. Quick break, and we'll be back with some Jay's thoughts and some World Cup thoughts.
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feels like the Max Scherzer era is over. My bet would be that he pitches again for the Blue Jays, by the way. It just... honestly, actually, has anything really changed? Let's put it that way. Because no one thought Max Scherzer was going to be on the playoff roster this year, did they? I don't get the sense that was part of the signing. This was a guy who was going to give them some depth with their starting pitching, and he'll probably get a few more outings. He got a huge career strikeout marker. He's really well-liked with the team. There was always...

0: Yes, would you have loved to have had more production? Yes, would you have loved for Max to turn the clock back and give you one more solid year? Of course, but I don't really view this as a lost cost. This was a sunk cost for some personality to bring back some of that vibe. And frankly, whatever he gave you from a pitching standpoint to me was going to be a bonus. The Simeon Woods Richardson thing is becoming a little bit more interesting, I got to tell you, after these two outings, because his ERA was like 760 with the Twins. And I joked with a friend, but I meant it. It was a joke, but it didn't have a kernel of truth. It was the entire truth, which is there were a couple of times this season where Simeon Woods Richardson had to make like emergency starts or be brought into ball games. And when I was aware of that happening, I would put money on the other team scoring runs. He was a lock to just give up five. So I'm a little surprised that it's worked out this well through his first two outings, but at least he's been giving you something as a long man. And the other thing is, I've done this five times, six times, seven times. I'm so impressed with Spencer Miles, and I don't really know what the role should be. And maybe this is something that I'll talk about with Ennis tomorrow. Maybe this is something that I'll bring up with BNS or some other people around the team. But like, you want the innings from him. You want him to be able to be stretched out. And yeah, I think he's still capable of doing that, basically no matter what, of giving you 2-3. And of course, if there was another starting pitching injury, I would say, like if Bieber comes back and somebody else isn't able to go or whatever, are we sure Patrick Corbin's going to last for a really long time, that experience is going to go great, and that you wouldn't feel as though Miles is a better option for 4 or 5 innings than Corbin? I don't know. The thing is, when he's coming in leverage, I feel like the back of the bullpen has dramatically changed. Like, he comes in, he can give you 2 innings if somebody like Dylan Cease can only go 5, and he's unbelievably useful. He's so important to this team. Rule 5 guy. What else is there to say? I just think he's got stones. He's got stuff and stones. Stones and stuff. That is the Spencer Miles experience to me. What a win for this team. Also, Vladdy got a couple hits yesterday. One was a ground ball that found its way through. Nice. The other one was a pop out that found its way. And this is probably something I will do with Ennis tomorrow, but to me, like, the general feel of the offense is it's kind of rounding out. The Kirk return has actually really changed the way that I view this lineup. Schneider also returning and actually hitting for power looks amazing for this team. They've needed that. I feel very confident with the group they have against right-handed pitching. But Schneider coming in against lefties, like, if he can be this, if he can be the on-base guy who can actually take a fastball and put it over the fence or hit it up against the wall, yeah, that's pretty important for this team. They've been really, really lacking that area, which is a solid right-handed bat. But if I'm being honest, none of this is going to feel like it matters until Vladdy gets going, until Vladdy gets hot, until he starts hitting for power and he starts looking like himself. Because he's the straw that stirs the drink, and so much of this is built around him, and there isn't a bow. There isn't a last year Springer. And as much as it might look great with Lucas right now, it might look good with Sanchez, it might look good with Pinyango, it might look great with Kirk coming back, who knows what Barger brings you. This is all just buying time for Vladdy to become a monster in the middle of your lineup. Because if he's not that, I don't think that there's an ultimate solve where you feel like, man, I'm really buying into the Blue Jays. And John Schneider said yesterday that he's not moving Vladdy down the lineup, that teams aren't going to pitch to him any differently, which is like the same thing that they keep bringing up, which is, oh, he's getting pitched to difficult. And it's like, yeah, for sure. But don't you think Juan Soto and Aaron Judge get pitched to like that? Stars are supposed to be able to overcome that. So I'm not really buying that as an excuse. So they're not going to move him down. But ultimately, until Vladdy gets going, I just don't think that you can feel the overwhelming wave of optimism about what this team's going to do this season until we see proof of concept. Anyways, Canada plays in the World Cup today. What do we miss?
1: Jesse Marsh said Alphonso Davies will be available. He also said, strap in to your seatbelt seat. Jonathan David's not your done scoring. Seat. So
0: yeah,
1: we'll see.
0: Uh-huh.
1: Davies seems like he's going to get subbed in. He's not going to start. Canada's

0: looking for their first World Cup victory. Mm-hmm. We'll also know the result of Switzerland and Bosnia, mm-hmm. which is good because it'll add some little extra juice for the game. So, yeah.
1: This is a must win for Canada, which is crazy to say because it's the World Cup. Canada's in a World Cup and they have a must win game. And it's not a must win game from the standpoint of like, well, if they don't win this game, they don't qualify for the knockout. So yeah, it's a must. No, it's a must win game from the standpoint of you are better than this team and you need to prove that today. Like, sorry to Qatar, but I believe Canada is a minus 350 favorite heading into this game, which is a significant, significant, significant favorite, especially in a sport where we're seeing as many draws as we're seeing throughout the World Cup, right? Like, that's a betting option. This isn't just like the classic money line where it's the NBA finals and you're picking just the Knicks or you're picking the Spurs and there's only two, like there's three plausible outcomes and Canada is still a minus 345, 350 favorite in this game. They got to win. They have to win. They got a World Cup on home soil. They got a friendly draw for the host country and they're facing an opponent that they need to beat in order to keep this wave of optimism that's around the program. A draw is not acceptable in this game. It was against Bosnia. They fell down behind. They came back. They controlled play. They looked awesome. Canada's got to win today, period. They lose this thing, and it's a disaster, flat out. They draw. You're going to have people sell it to you like, oh, it's not what you did. Still got this.
0: If they draw, we got to start doing the checking every group table next week and
1: disaster,
0: checking the points
1: man.
0: And
1: it's
0: all
1: a
0: that.
1: Disaster, man. I'm not taking it from any of the ultras. You tell me it's like a draw is a draw and point to the other examples of other teams and countries that have had unsuccessful starts to their tournament because they've had draws, like the Spain one, right? Like they're going to be like, oh, well, Spain drew with Curacao, Cape Verde. Yeah, right. Sorry, I get those two mixed up. But it's like, yeah, man, Spain is Spain.
0: They'll figure it out.
1: But also, they can lean on some past successes. This is your opportunity to win your first World Cup match. In terms of the Davies thing, I got to tell you, I really hope Canada just kind of dominates this game. And my fear is, it is 0-0, it is 1-1, and they feel like they need to throw him in a little bit early, and he feels as though he needs to really put himself on this game. To me, the ideal situation is they don't have to play him in this one. They use him for the next one. Or if he does go out, it's like, hey, he's going out for a little bit of a jog, and it's nothing major so that he can say that he got in a World Cup game because Canada's up 3-0. But yeah, there's a lot of pressure on John David, and I like him to score a goal in this game. You got to do it, man. You got to do it. This is your spot, and it's against Qatar. Get it done. Go Canada.
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0: Is that K-pop music?
1: Yes, Johnny. 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

all it took was a couple of games against the Boston Red Sox, and everything feels okay again. It's June 18th here, and the Toronto Blue Jays feel like this is becoming a low-key catch race, to the extent that it matters to you on June 18th. The Toronto Blue Jays are back in a playoff spot, despite being 36-38, and at no point having sustained good baseball for any extended stretch here. But the American League is what it is. And I think the bigger takeaway, rather than, oh, you're in a playoff spot, because who cares on June 18th, and the playoff odds still have them at around 50-50. If you look at Fangraphs, it's like 49%. If we go to Jays.baby, which everyone should be checking out every morning and bookmarking as their Jays fan desktop, that has them around 51%. I think the more headline item than exactly where they are or exactly what the playoff odds are is that the state of the American League outside of the Yankees and Rays is such that you only have to play a little bit of good baseball to be all right. And the Blue Jays have a lot of ways to go here. 88 games left. They're going to have to play better than 36-38 baseball the rest of the way. But it is not going to take a long run of elite baseball to get yourself fairly comfortable in that playoff position. That's not intended to lower the bar too much, but to say that the Jays just gotta get a couple good weeks under their belt here, and things might look okay. They have one more against the Red Sox today, this afternoon, actually, 1:35 down at Fenway. Trey Savage against Sonny Gray. They've got three at the Chicago Cubs on the weekend. The Cubs are not playing particularly good ball, and then they've got a 7-game homestand next week against all Texas competition, three against Houston, four against Texas, or the reverse. I can't remember. And those are teams that you will be fighting with in the wild card race. So

0: spot heading into July and the All-Star break and the trade deadline. And obviously where you are heading into the trade deadline will dictate how aggressive the front office is, which could give you a boost further. Anyway, the Toronto Blue Jays, not playing their absolute best ball so far this season, but have done enough over 2 days in Boston to get themselves back into an okay spot. Yesterday, it was a 3-0 victory where the Red Sox put on their best Blue Jays from the weekend prior hat and went over 12 with runners in scoring position and stranded 13 base runners. They did a lot of that in the first game of the series as well, where Dylan Cease had a runner on second base, if not more, in all five of his innings and managed to get out of there with a zero. The Jays had zeros across the board on a bullpen day. That was unexpected because Max Scherzer was a late start due to back spasms. He hit the IL. Chad Dallas came up. Simeon Woods Richardson handled the bulk. Jays win 3-0. Let's get into it. A little later in the show, we will have New Hampshire Fisher Cats right fielder Carter Cunningham on the show, one of the hotter prospects in the Blue Jays system, college teammate of Trey Savage. So we'll set up Trey Savage to start that way. AJ Pierzynski will join us in the second hour. Abby Labar of MLB Network and Quick Pitch will join us a little later as well, and we'll get you set for Trey Savage against Sonny Gray. Right now, though, we are joined by of Jays Talk on several weekends and places like The Spec and National Post. Caitlin McGrath joins us. Caitlin, how are we doing this morning?
1: I'm good. How are you?
0: I'm pretty good. So the Jays win a couple here. And again, I'm not raising a wild card birth banner on June 18th, but the fact that everything has gone as slowly as it has, the amount of injuries that they've had, and like, how much are you looking at where they are right now and thinking they really just got to play a couple of weeks of good ball and they'll be feeling pretty good about where things are, even with the 2 months of kind of dragging in the mud to start?
1: Yeah, exactly. I think you laid it out well. I mean, the Blue Jays are lucky in some respects that the American League has unfolded this way this year. Like, they've been able to get away with not playing their best baseball and having a significant amount of injuries that really could have derailed their season early. But they've been able to sort of tread water enough. I think that's sort of the terminology that a lot of people have been using to describe their season. So, you know, they weathered those rocky periods without Kirk. Obviously, he comes back, he makes an immediate impact. And the starting pitching picture is still a bit messy right now, especially, as you said, with Scherzer going back on the IL right ahead of the day that he was supposed to start. Luckily, Bieber's on his way back, so maybe it's not as big of a hole to fill for as long. But in terms of the bigger picture, yeah, like, the Blue Jays are still in a good position. Now, the division might be out of reach, or maybe you just got to put that in the back of your mind and you know, that is a bridge to cross if you get there by the time August rolls around, assuming that you get really hot throughout the summer. But yeah, looking at who's chasing them, it's teams like, as you said, like the Rangers. You have the A's on that list. I think the Orioles are behind them. You know, none of those teams are playing particularly well. They're much like the Blue Jays, kind of hovering under 500, not quite able to get over that hump. So yeah, like the Blue Jays, and even looking ahead where the Blue Jays are in the wild card mix with, it's teams like Cleveland's there, which they have been playing better. The Mariners are lucky that they play in the West right now, which is very weak, because I think they're in a playoff spot, not even playing very well, playing probably worse than the Blue Jays, or they've been similarly up and down. So yeah, like, the state of the American League is what it is. The Blue Jays should be able to take advantage of that. And as you said, this 16-16, always tough to do, especially with the number of injuries they've had and a starter going down. But the schedule is kind of being nice to them. Boston obviously is having a disaster season. The Cubs have been completely up and down all year. Then you have the Astros, not really a competitive team anymore, and the Rangers, who are kind of similar to the Blue Jays. So this 16-16 actually is a period where they can make up some ground or create some space in that wild card race, I think.
0: So a lot of positives from last night's game, in addition to the fact that you're just somehow two games under 500 in a playoff spot. Andrés Giménez had a big one. He stole three bases, which, thanks, Mickey Gasper, that was five for the Jays as a team. Came up with a couple of hits, good defensive plays. He is obviously, outside of that kind of opening weekend, which he's done 2 years in a row now, he has not been particularly good this year. there are bigger issues, and we can talk about Vladimir Guerrero Jr. later, although I feel like I've been exhausting it on this show over

0: the last couple of weeks. How big would it be if they can get Andrés Giménez going a little bit here and the bottom of the order can kind of start rolling things over like this in a positive way?
1: Yeah, I mean, anywhere you can get it, you're going to take it if you're the Blue Jays. Obviously, it's been a bit of a slog offensively for them this year, just to not getting the production that they expected to get out of some of those big bats. The bottom of the order is somewhere where it's like house money sometimes when you get some production from the bottom of the order, if they can turn it around to the top of the order, especially with George Springer going a little bit now. I know the broadcast was talking about him last night, because he's had a couple nice games in Fenway. And the fact is that, you know, we do have to probably wonder, like, as he gets further and further away from that broken toe, if that was causing him to drag a little bit. It certainly seems possible that he, you know, was playing slightly injured for much of May, probably, and maybe the start of June. So the fact that he's coming around is reason for optimism. But yeah, then those kind of like more role players at the bottom, obviously we see Davis Schneider playing well now that he's back with the team. And I know, Fenway has been maybe not historically always great for him, but he does have some happy memories there. So you can understand why he maybe likes to return there. So getting production from him, getting production from like Miles Straw, like those are the types of guys that are going to be like your role players, especially now that like Ernie Clement has sort of moved up and is probably more of like a middle of the order bat for you. So I do think that getting some production from Giménez would help, would maybe soften the effect of still Vlad struggling a little bit, which obviously at some point he's going to need to get going, or the Blue Jays are maybe going to be able to hang on to a wild card spot. Because as we've talked about before, there's just not really a lot of teams pushing for that right now. But, here the Blue Jays, you do want to see Vlad basically turn things on. I think that, you know, if you can take advantage of a Boston team that is having a bad year and get some of those guys that maybe haven't been as productive as they want to be, and you get them feeling good. And you know, Fenway is always a nice place to hit too. You know, the dimensions can be friendly to the home team too. But for whatever reason, Boston has played really bad at home this year. I don't know why. I don't know what's up that.
0: I think it's mostly because they're a bad baseball team. And they can't, they've gone like 0-for-30 over the last two games with runners in scoring position, which, I don't want to dance with that too much if you're the Blue Jays on the pitching side. But they managed through yesterday. So there were some positives on the hitter side, like you just kind of outlined there. They're also now 7-1 in bullpen days. And I'm not saying that to advocate for, well, why don't you just do bullpen days all the time? Because we're also having conversations about the workload on the bullpen that trickles down from that. And obviously you have to get 9 innings from your bullpen yesterday to cover. But how impressed have you been by their ability, not just to cover those games because the bullpen guys are good, but for as much as people will nitpick with John Schneider's bullpen usage here and there, he and Pete Walker seem to have the feel for how to handle these bullpen days. I think it's 7-1 with the ERA under 3 at this point.
1: Yeah. And like, I think that, you know, it goes with the guys executing and performing as well. Sometimes, you know, bullpen days look a lot better when everybody pitches really well. Obviously, if, you know, someone gets into trouble, if Brandon Fisher gets into trouble at the start of the game, it can all fall apart pretty quickly. But, you know, we saw even last year in the playoffs, the Blue Jays executed a really, carefully crafted a bullpen game. And the reason why it looked so good was also because everybody was performing exactly as they should. So a lot of credit to the bullpen. I think I was actually reading Shai's story today just before I came on, and he was talking to Tyler Rogers, who has experience playing on teams that go to bullpen days a lot. I think he said like last year with the Mets, they didn't have a lot of starters, had a lot of starter injuries. A couple years ago with the Giants, was a weird year for the Giants where they didn't have a lot of starters and they were using bullpen days. Now, Rogers is kind of like the guy you want in those situations because he probably could pitch every single day if he wanted to. But it does seem like the Blue Jays do have some arms in their bullpen that kind of can handle that stress. Like they don't get fazed by it. Someone like Louis Varland seems like he doesn't really get fazed by anything. The fact that you have a sort of veteran in the bullpen that is Tyler Rogers that has seen a lot in his years, but also has this exact experience of a guy that is used to pitching a lot and has been on teams where they relied on bullpen days a lot quite recently. And then there's some younger guys, Mason Fluhart.

0: and Fisher, like, you know, sometimes when you're early in your career, like, you just kind of don't know any better and you just go out and execute. And so, you know, Braden Fisher for me has really stands out as somebody that has that calm, cool, collected nature on the mound. So I think he's almost perfect for those opener roles. And he's done it enough now that he's almost kind of cemented himself as maybe that option. And then, you know, Simeon Woods Richardson, newer to the Blue Jays, but obviously the Blue Jays, you know something that could help him. He was in their organization before, so maybe they had a little bit of a head start on being able to know how to get the best out of him. But you know, I know a former colleague of mine, Aaron Gleeman, who you know covers the Twins, he noted on social media yesterday that obviously with the Blue Jays, it's only been two outings, but they've both been scoreless for Simeon Woods Richardson. Well, obviously with the Twins this year, his ERA was like above seven or something. I'm not saying the Blue Jays have solved anything, but you know, it is just interesting like that someone like Pete Walker does have experience with kind of taking on projects or guys that haven't worked with other teams, and he has a pedigree of success doing that, you know, notably like a Robbie Ray guy a few years ago was somebody that stands out to me. So not saying that that is what, you know, Simeon's is on his way to a Cy Young or anything like that, but I'm just saying that, you know, the Blue Jays do know how to tinker with guys, and it feels like they've kind of put together a bullpen that has enough veteran arms, that has enough guys that don't get phased, that it makes sense to me how they've been able to execute these bullpen days really successfully.
1: With Simeon Woods Richardson, I'll take the three zeros, obviously. That was maybe the least comfortable I've been in a three
0: Oh, yeah.
1: shutout
0: A lot of
1: inning
0: walks.
1: outing
0: Yeah.
1: 90 without a lot of control, but you take them and move on. You mentioned Cy Young there. Have you had refresh me before you when you were at the Athletic, did you have a vote at any point for BBWAA awards?
0: Yes, I did, but I never voted for Cy Young.
1: Okay.
0: I did Rookie of the Year a couple years. This is gonna sound bad, but like, you know, I did manager a couple years because I don't know, but sometimes the pressure gets to me and I'm like, well, you know, manager of the year, it's not the most high profile award. But no, I've never done Cy Young. I would have wanted to do Cy Young because I think you have to nominate five people for that. For MVP, you have to do 10, which is just a lot of work to do. So credit to the guys that do the MVP voting because it is a lot more work.
1: I love the 10. So I don't have a vote on the NBA side, but I do this. Tim Bontemps of ESPN does a straw poll three times a year that has been very predictive of who actually wins the MVP. And that one, you vote for five, and the ranking matters for points. And it's always so tough, as with anything. Like, if you rank three, whoever, like, picking the third one's going to be the hardest. If you rank five, picking the fifth one's going to be the hardest. I'm sure for MVP, if you pick 10, the picking the 10th one is the hardest. But being able to include more guys and acknowledge more good seasons would feel fun. The reason I brought up voting, this is purely a hypothetical, obviously, but I was talking to Chris Black earlier this morning. Happy birthday, by the way, to Chris Black, producer at Sportsnet.
0: Happy birthday, Chris.
1: And we were kicking around, just how good does a reliever season have to be in 2026 to get in that conversation? And it's June 18th, so we don't need to have it all the way yet. But Louis Varland has a 0.90 ERA over 40 innings. Even the underlying metrics line up like that. He's been worth like almost two wins above replacement. And if you use win probability added, which is probably a better metric for relievers, he's added about 2.5 wins of expected wins for the Blue Jays. So I guess this is more of a just like, let's gush about Varland for a sec. But if you want to anchor it to just how good would a reliever have to be for you to start thinking about it on your hypothetical Cy Young ballot?
0: Well, it's actually interesting because I think it was maybe 2 or 3 years ago, I was in the room when BBWA were having discussions about adding that Reliever of the Year award specifically for, well, maybe there was a few reasons, but one of the big reasons was the fact that it's almost impossible for a reliever to win the Cy Young now because there's just is always going to be a starter that maybe has as good a year, and it's always going to tip in the direction of the starter just because of the workload that they have and just the responsibility that lays on the shoulders of a starter, as opposed to even a very elite closer that does have a high pressure situation of coming in the ninth, and everyone always says the ninth inning is the hardest inning to pitch, and so in some ways closers should get extra credit for getting that ninth inning. I mean, they don't; they still just get one inning of completed work, three out. But the whole one of the big reasons for pushing for that Reliever of the Year award was because people, the writers felt like they couldn't

0: vote for relievers. And, you know, if you're a reliever, now awards don't mean everything and things like that, but you know, they do get, you know, awards, voting and wins and stuff do sometimes get written into contracts, and they can own award guys bonuses and things like that. And so it's not that it doesn't matter at all. So if you're a reliever and you think there's never any chance that you're gonna win any year-end awards because you're not gonna win the Cy Young, then you're not eligible for really any of those other awards, because if you're not gonna win the Cy Young, you're probably not gonna win the MVP. So I do think that it is nice that we have the Reliever of the Year award. Now, I do think this is what the first year that
1: Yes, this will be the
0: it's
1: first
0: coming
1: year.
0: into effect, right? So
1: Well, we have the MLB has their Hoffman and Rivera awards, but this will be the first time it's BBWAA and voted on by writers and fits into the same package of awards as the rest of them.
0: So yeah, I mean, to answer the question, like I don't know how good a reliever would have to be. Like, would it they might it might have to be, frankly, a historic season. Like, you know, the end of the year, if the ERA is still like under one or something like that, just a crazy historic season for a reliever, it maybe would have to be like that. And now with the Reliever of the Year award, I think you're almost going to move into a place where maybe it will just be highly unlikely that it ever happens, because writers are going to feel like, well, now the Cy Young is sort of the de facto starter of the year award because there is a reliever of the year award, right? So I don't know if that's like helped the situation. I think ultimately it's probably best this way, because I just think that the way that pitching is these days, and the work that starters do, and how good starters are becoming as well, that I think the Cy Young had just kind of turned into starter of the year, and so it's fair to have a reliever of the year. Now, I don't know, like starters can win the Cy Young and the MVP, so you know, Shohei Ohtani could do that. So it's possible that maybe a reliever that gets a reliever of the year award in Cy Young, but again, I would think that would have to be a very historic season. So I would say Louis Varland is in a very good position to win the first or inaugural American League Reliever of the Year award. In terms of Cy Young, we'll see, but I think that he would have to continue on this track of being very, very, very, very elite to get there.
1: And for context, Aroldis Chapman was the only reliever to receive Cy Young votes in either league last year. He finished seventh in the American League, and he had a 1.17 ERA and 32 saves. In 2024, Emmanuel Clase finished third. He had a 0.61 ERA and led the league with 47 saves and 66 games finished. I believe Brian Helsley also got some votes that year with a 2.04 ERA and 49 saves. Which led the NL. So that's what you got to do, basically. If Class A with a 0.61 and the American League lead in saves only got you third, I think, yeah, the reliever of the year is a pretty good focus there. Caitlin, we mentioned a little earlier, Max Scherzer was scratched yesterday from his start. He hit the aisle with back spasms. He's pretty adamant in the quotes that we could see from reporters in Boston that he still thinks he can help the team. This is just a rest up. And Shane Bieber started at AAA yesterday. The results weren't very good, but he is stretched out now and lined up to pitch on Max Scherzer's day. Is it that simple for you as far as how you fix this for right now? And then more big picture, how much runway does Max Scherzer being Max Scherzer earn him here when he's showing an inability to stay on the field and be effective when he is on the field?
0: Yeah, I mean, I guess short term, this is good news for Patrick Corbin, because he probably gets a few more starts. I mean, depending on how long Scherzer is going to be out for, obviously going to be the minimum 15. But yeah, I think the easiest solution now is to get Bieber back. Like, I know that there were some quotes from Schneider yesterday where he'll join the major league team, and then they'll sort of assess whether or not he's ready to be in the majors. I mean, obviously he's at his pitch count. I don't think there's any concerns about him being able to go out there and throw, you know, 80 to 100 pitches. I think it's just a matter of, you know, does he feel like his arm is ready? Does he feel ready to compete? I think ultimately, you know, they probably will have Bieber go the next time that he can pitch, because, you know, you want to see what he has, right? Maybe you could delay it one more start, send him back down to Buffalo for one more. But at this point, if he's ready from a pitch count point of view, you probably just want to see how his stuff looks at the major league level. Because, you know, sometimes the results in the rehab games, you can take them with a bit of a grain of salt, because of, you know, things that, you know, adrenaline and all that kind of stuff isn't really working the same way as it would in the major. So I do think it would probably make most sense, assuming that he's up for it.

0: assuming that he feels ready to get Bieber into a major league start, see how he is, see where he's at. This is kind of the time that we thought he would, well, it is a lot later, I think, from what we thought at the start of the season. But I think once we kind of knew that there he was a little behind on schedule, I know that I saw kind of Father's Day bookmarked as maybe the time of year that Bieber will be coming back. And so it's going to kind of be around that time. In terms of longer term, like what to do with Max Scherzer, like, it is a tricky situation because, as you say, he is Max Scherzer. He has obviously a incredible career, incredible resume, and he kind of deserves to be able to, I don't know, not necessarily call his shots, but he deserves the chance to fully know if his body can handle the grind of starting every fifth day and things like that. And so it has been a tough slog for him this year because when he has been healthy, the results haven't been there. And then to some extent, you think that, well, maybe the results haven't been there because he has been injured with that forearm thing earlier in the year. But I remember I was at his last start against Philly. And the one thing that he kind of repeated and was adamant about was that he did feel really healthy his last start out. He felt really, really good physically. And that was the reason that was causing him optimism, even though the results weren't there and it wasn't the best start from him. So it is a very tricky situation because it just feels like it's constantly maybe one step forward, two steps back with him this year. But, you know, I think the Blue Jays still have enough time. They're, I wouldn't say the word lucky, but I guess they're just in a situation where they don't quite have to make a hard decision quite yet. And, you know, maybe they still won't. Like, maybe Patrick Corbin will continue to struggle and it will seem like his time is maybe up and then you insert Scherzer. Like, I don't know. I think ultimately the big picture is the Blue Jays will have to go out and get a starter at the trade deadline. I think that is the situation. Just the fifth starter spot. And this is assuming that Bieber comes in and he's fine and kind of looks like Shane Bieber. But the fifth starter spot is just too much of a question mark, I think, at this point, if you're the Blue Jays. You know, Corbin struggled enough, Scherzer struggled enough, hasn't stayed healthy. You don't, we talked earlier about how reliable these bullpen days have been, but you do not want to continue to do that in the second half. So I think big picture, the emphasis on what the Blue Jays have to do hasn't really changed, because I think even earlier in the year, we would look at the trade deadline as a time to get a starter. And I think that's just kind of big picture what the focus has to be.
1: So before we let you go here, Caitlin, and that's great stuff. And yes, Reed Detmers to the Blue Jays, heard it here first. When we worked at The Athletic together, I was on Raptors, and there would be the odd time where you were traveling ahead or off for a series or whatever, and I'd chip in and do some baseball. You did some basketball last week. How was getting to do a little Toronto Tempo stuff and getting down there and checking out the Tempo scene at Coca-Cola Coliseum?
0: Oh, it was great. You know, like, I haven't covered basketball in a long time, and honestly, it's kind of nice to cover women. I spent so many time around the Blue Jays and obviously covering men that it's kind of nice to be around a women's team, a women's professional team, because it's been a while. I haven't really done any PWHL just because by the time that league came into existence, I was like fully in on baseball. And so that's just a really fun, you know, the environment is really great. It's, you know, kind of a smaller, more intimate arena, but that kind of helps because the crowd gets really into it. The play is really good. And yeah, the team seems really excited to be in Toronto. They seem to have really embraced the experience. And it's kind of interesting just kind of writing about or kind of chronicling an expansion team, mm-hmm. because there is a bit of like less pressure on it. Obviously the Tempo, they want to be a great team, but I was really impressed with their head coach. Just the way that she spoke about just, I don't know, just like the patience and kind of like using this season to find their identity. And they have had a lot of injuries, so they haven't really been able to have that like kind of full squad able to be on the court at all times. And so I was just kind of really impressed with how they're navigating this first season and how they're kind of using it to really find that identity and who the Tempo are going to be. But yeah, overall, it's a very fun experience. And I enjoyed it. It's different though, because basketball, it's harder to write on deadline. You could probably have experience at that, but baseball is like a slow enough sport that you don't feel that sort of frantic I don't know, push at the end

0: the game to get your story ready. Whereas basketball, like sometimes if the games are close, you kind of have to wait to the very last second to see like what your main storyline is.
1: Yeah, it's a fun challenge, but a challenge nonetheless. Caitlin, yeah. Thanks so much for doing this. Glad you got to do the tempo game, and glad to have you on.
0: Thank you.
1: Caitlin McGrath of Jays Talk on Some Weekends. You can read that Toronto Tempo piece in the Spec as well. As far as pitching goes, a couple of updates here before we take a break and talk to Carter Cunningham in the next segment. Shane Bieber did make his fifth rehab start at AAA yesterday. He threw 80 pitches. He touched 93, averaged 91.8, gave up 5 earned with 4 walks over 5 innings. Again, we don't really care about the results that much, but if you are, you know, measuring where he's at, I think the 4 walks stand out for a guy like Shane Bieber. You know, touching 93, averaging 91.8, that might just be who he is at this point, or at least this point in the buildup. Jake Bloss is starting at AAA today for the first time. So as he kind of ramps all the way back up from Tommy John, that cost him most of last season, he will start becoming in the mix for one of these spot starts or bulk guy, or, you know, maybe just a full-on starting rotation spot, depending on how things go. The velocity readings have been pretty good during his rehab. He was up to 64 pitches last time. So getting close there for Jake Bloss. Jimmy Garcia is going to throw again at AAA today. He pitched Tuesday. We thought maybe he'd be activated for the Major League Blue Jays tonight, but it sounds like he's going to get one more at least with Buffalo. Tyler Heineman was traded to the Los Angeles Angels for cash. So he had been designated for assignment. The way this works out, where you're getting at least a little cash back, seems like someone probably would have claimed him on the waivers, and the Angels wanted to jump the line. Now, the Rockies are the only team with a better waiver priority than the Angels, so it's possible here that multiple teams called and offered money, and the Angels offered the most, or the Jays wanted to help Heineman get to a favorable situation or something like that, but it wasn't just your standard waiver claim. Jays get a little bit of cash back, although probably not all that much. Okay, I think that's it for minor league updates. Again, Jake Bloss starting today for AAA. So the Bisons remain very, very interesting. Also interesting, the AA New Hampshire Fisher Cats, who won yesterday, and our next guest had 3 walks and a single. He's been hitting very, very well since getting that promotion 10 games ago. Let's take a break. Carter Cunningham of the Fisher Cats joins us as Jays Talk Plus continues on the Sportsnet Radio Network.
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0: Welcome back to Jays Talk Plus. Big win for the Jays last night and a win for the New Hampshire Fisher Cats. They beat Binghamton 5-4, and our next guest was on base all night. Carter Cunningham, first baseman and right fielder for those Fisher Cats, joins us now. Carter, how are we doing, man?
1: Good. How are you? Appreciate you guys having me on.
0: Yeah, appreciate you doing it, man. So good game yesterday. Fun game for you, and off to a pretty great start since the bump up to New Hampshire. How has that adjustment been? How are you feeling?
1: Yeah, it's been great so far. I love the guys here. Had a chance to play with a lot of them last year, so they made the transition pretty smooth, and the staff here has been great. So far, so good.
0: As far as adjustment, obviously you're hitting very well since arriving with New Hampshire. What type of adjustments are you, kind of expecting to have to make as you go up a subsequent level here?
1: Yeah, these guys are just, they don't miss their spots. And so when they do, you got to be able to hit that mistake. And so being super, super, super committed to the plan and to the approach that you want when you walk up to the plate, and then understanding that you might only have one shot at it and you better not miss it. So the focus level is a tick up. And so far, the execution has been good.
0: From a process standpoint, I know having played with a bunch of those guys surely helps on the personal side. Do the Fisher Cats run fairly similar to the Canadians in terms of what a game day looks like, what the hitter meetings sound like and things like that? Like, is there a good connectivity between them like that?
1: Yeah, there definitely is. I think that's one thing that you'll find with the Blue Jays organization up and down all the levels is the clear communication and really just how well they're able to communicate that information to us as hitters. It's been, like I said, the seamless transition is a large part to that. So
0: you're off to a pretty good start here at New Hampshire. You had a strong season at Vancouver before the promotion. What do you think it is that's kind of clicking for you so far this year? I know you had good numbers last year.

0: well. But, you know, obviously looks pretty locked in. What do you think's working well for you right now?
1: Yeah, I was just talking about this the other day with somebody. I think it's just the comfort level of having a year of experience underneath your belt. I came into this season kind of knowing what to expect, whereas last year being my first full pro season, just didn't really know what the season was going to entail. And it's such a long season, and you got to be able to stay locked in. Really, it's every day. I mean, Monday's the only off day, so. You got to show up ready to compete, ready to just get after it. And so it's been good this year. But I would say a large part of that's the comfort level, just having that year of experience underneath my belt.
0: So when it comes to your approach, I've heard you say before that the Jays expect you to do damage. And that's obviously something you're doing right now. Is that something that comes pretty naturally to you? Is that something you've had to kind of change your swing and approach to be a little more damage oriented? Or is that just Carter Cunningham?
1: Now it's me. It hasn't always been me. I really kind of found the stroke in my fifth year at East Carolina, where I was playing with Trey. And that was kind of where it took off there. And I understood that, hey, I have a shot at doing this for, like full time. And now just having, conversations with the hitting department, with the Blue Jays. It's so much fun when they're just like, hey, go do damage. And I'm like, okay, like I'm gonna go out there and try to get my A swing off. So it's been a lot of fun this year.
0: So A swing is a popular term that Jays fans have become familiar with over the last couple of years. I know you've said in the past you're not a big, you know, numbers and analytics guy, but when it comes to how the Blue Jays communicate that kind of stuff, we want you to do damage. This is what it looks like. This is what an A swing is. Obviously, you've found some success with this. They do a pretty good job, kind of. Tailoring the messaging for if you're not a big numbers guy necessarily, we'll just talk swing mechanics and damage kind of thing. Yeah. And not like force feeding the numbers where it's not comfortable.
1: Yeah. I think a good example of that last year was like, I didn't feel like last year for me was an up and down year. I had some bright moments for sure. And then at the end of the season, they were like, you were 98th percentile in this and that and this. And I'm like, it didn't feel like it, but they were pleased with it. So, so I think that helps. Definitely encourages, you know, just to keep going, keep doing what I'm doing. But yeah, for me, I'm just big on like, if you play, the situation will dictate what you have to do. Right. So if there's, you know, a runner on second with nobody out and you want to move them over as a lefty, you're just trying to pull the ball. Mm-hmm. And sometimes you pull the ball and it goes over the fence. Like the situation will dictate what you do. And I think that helps. It's kind of like a large part of my game is just understanding what needs to be done in order to help the team win right now. And when you do that, good things will happen. Your stats are going to be there at the end of the year. So I don't look too much into the numbers, but you try to win the baseball game and good things will happen.
0: That's a well said. That's a great point. In terms of, I am going to ask you about some of the numbers, though. Not the 98th percentile kind of stuff, but your walk rates are really strong. And obviously, that's going to come hand-in-hand to some degree with you're doing damage. Pitchers are going to be careful. That makes a lot of sense. But you talked earlier that you might only get one and being comfortable with that and jumping on it. So what has that been like for you? And again, maybe this is just a natural thing in who you are, but getting comfortable being deep in counts and being comfortable accepting that you might strike out a little bit in search of that damage.
1: Yeah, that's another huge, I guess the other adjustment from last season to this season is kind of exactly that. I've gotten used to like, I might go up there looking for a pitch and I might not get it. And that might end in a strikeout and I have to be totally okay with that. And the Blue Jays are okay with that as well. But that's also why I think you've seen better numbers. I've seen better numbers is because I'm looking for a pitch. When I do get that pitch, I've done a great job of not missing that pitch. And so there's definitely the risk reward factor.

0: factor involved in that for sure. But I'm willing to live by the sword and die by the sword. And so, that's, like I said, that's kind of the one of the bigger adjustments. And yeah, I mean, sometimes, just being disciplined, and when you don't get the pitch, they'll throw four balls before they throw three strikes and I never have to take the bat off my shoulder. And sometimes they do throw three strikes and I'm back to the dugout, but it's, I don't enjoy striking out whatsoever. I don't want to make it seem like I'm going out there trying to. It's just, it's part of the game. And these guys are so good now where you have to eliminate some pitches and sit on yours. So.
1: And walks aren't that bad. I mean, this is 20 years ago conversation now, but walks are pretty good. And even though you're a big guy and a guy who hits for some power, you could run a little bit. I know you've talked about wanting that to be a part of your game. I think you get, what, 7 stolen bases this year. What is that element like, the being a damage guy and maybe being a guy who, like, profile-wise, corner outfielder, 6'4", teams that maybe aren't expecting to be active on the base paths that much?
0: Yeah, that to me is like an area where I can do it. I think a lot of people look at me and say, he's a corner outfielder or he's a first baseman. Don't even worry about him. You look at a guy like Naylor for the Mariners last year, and I think, I don't know how many bags he had, but he was like 20 plus, 30 plus. And so I'm a firm believer that base running and specifically stealing bases is all kind of just baseball IQ. Like, you can't really teach it. It's just kind of like you have feel for the game. You have feel for how to run the bases, and when the time is right, and when you believe you got a read on the guy on the pitcher, then you go for it. And that's what I've been doing this year. So I'm shooting for the 2020 season this year. So I didn't think I'd have more homers than stolen bases at this point, but it's a good problem to have.
1: Naylor finished with 30. He went 30 for 32. And I think, to your point about it being baseball IQ, I think he finished the season perfect stealing third. So just like getting a read on a pitcher and taking off. So it's not just speed, right?
0: No, it's a lot of it isn't speed, but when stealing bases, it's, I feel like, just having the feel for it.
1: Okay, so the home runs. And I had a similar conversation to this with your pal Sean Keyes a couple weeks ago on the show. And he is, by the way, let's just start there. How impressed are you?
0: Call him up.
1: Yeah. Three games in a row, he's homered now. I know you guys have kind of like gone up each level and not been on the same team a ton necessarily. How impressed are you by the season he's having and how well he's hit the ground running at AAA?
0: Yeah, it's incredible. That's my guy. So I missed him when I got called up here. I missed him by like an hour, not even an hour. I think it was like 30 minutes. I didn't get to see him. But it's so awesome to watch what he's doing. I mean, we talk about it like every single day in the locker room with the guys. Just like, oh, another Sean Keyes homer. And we're all pumped for him down here. Super excited for him. I think it is only a matter of time. I know I said call him up, but I think it's a matter of time if he keeps doing what he's doing. And he's, you know, how can you not? So super awesome to see that.
1: Yeah, I think if the Jays weren't the only team to ever have nothing but lefties, he might be here already. Can't exactly. Be too far off. So you mentioned Trey a little earlier. For anyone who doesn't know, you and Trey Savage were college teammates at ECU. And I apologize, I'm sure you got asked about Trey a lot last year, but what was that like seeing him go from A-ball all the way to the majors and then pitch in the literal World Series like 18 months, not even, after you guys were playing in college together?
0: Yeah, I think for a lot of ECU players and fans, like it really didn't catch us by surprise seeing what he did, because we got a front row seat to it in college, obviously. But man, that was awesome. It was such a cool experience, cool ride for him. Just seeing the way the presence that he had on the mound, even in the World Series, like that's who Trey is. He wasn't fazed by it. There's never a moment that's too big for him. And I think the Blue Jays fans obviously saw that. So it was super cool for him, his family, his fiance. Everything about that situation was just incredible.
1: When he said during the playoffs, you know, I'm paraphrasing here, but he said something along the lines of like, I'm built for the moment like this.
0: Yeah.
1: that is your experience with Trey Savage as well? He is built for moments like that?
0: Yeah, he's got some good pressers in college, if you guys can go back and find some. So, but no, he is. He definitely is.
1: So,

0: In terms of your other relationships around the organization, you're a little bit of a, because of the JUCO, and you mentioned a handful of years at ECU, you're a little bit of a of an older prospect. Have you found that that kind of makes you naturally, you know, put into kind of a leadership role when you're with the Canadians, for example, and there aren't as many 24, 25-year-olds?
1: I don't know if it's necessarily... I mean, yeah, I think it is. I don't know if it's necessarily the age, but I will say, I guess, yeah, you know what, it is the age, because the experience that comes with it, just being playing for a coach like Coach Godwin, and Trey's mentioned this before, but playing for him, he just teaches you a ton about leadership. And so I feel like I had a good base understanding of what that kind of looked like in the locker room and on the field, and then took that to Pro Bowl. And Pro Bowl is definitely a lot more, you know, individualized, and guys are, you know, playing for their career. But at the heart of like who I am is like, I care about other people, honestly, and I want to win. And so like the leadership aspect for me is like something that is a part of my game. Like I can't just leave it at home and show up to the field and not do it. Like it's what gets me out of bed every morning, I feel like. So I want to be, you know, I want to be the voice. I want to be the example for a lot of these guys. And if it helps somebody make the MLB because of it, then I did a good job.
0: That's great. And it's not, obviously it's not as if 25 is old by any means, but like you were teammates with Johnny King a couple weeks ago, and he's like, he's 19.
1: This guy, I just graduated high school, and I'm like, bro, I'm about having family.
0: Exactly. Yeah. By the way, speaking of Johnny King, how nasty are him and Nolan Perry to watch up? I know that team, I'm singling them out, but that team had a lot of really good pitching. But those guys, how nasty are they to see up close every day?
1: Yeah, definitely the starters this year in Vancouver were incredible. Johnny and Nolan were just lights out every single year, or every single start. It felt like, you know, As a position player, you go out there and you're like, you got a shot to win today, and we just have to put up three runs. And so, going out there playing defense behind those guys is awesome. Their stuff is nasty. I've never faced either one of them in spring training yet. Don't really want to. And so, glad I get to play defense and not offense against them.
0: Actually, I should have asked you this earlier. Have you stepped in against Trey a bunch from playing in college together?
1: In college, yes. And then in spring training, I think it was legit. Like my first spring training at bat, last spring training was against him. And I'm like, what are we doing? Like,
0: so just,
1: this is not.
0: So we don't have a lot of guys on the show who have faced him at the major league level. I think it was Riley Tirada I talked to last year about what it's like with that arm angle. And obviously, you know, we hear guys say like, you can't even prep for him on traject machines or whatever. What was your experience stepping in against them as a teammate?
1: Yeah, for me, like I have very little success off of him, so I can't give a great scouting report. But his fastball to me, like when it looks like it's in the dirt, it's at the knees. And when it looks like it's at the belt, it's at my head. And I swing at the wrong one and take the right one. And so you combine that with, you know, obviously his splitter is one. I mean, I think his fastball is his best pitch, but obviously a lot of people say the splitter. And then you got the slider that goes the wrong way. I think hilarious. Yeah. And so it's just a tough at bat. You're like, you know, you don't really know what to do. I think the one inner squad in college that we actually put up like two or three runs off of him, our hitting coach was like, we're going to chase up. We're not going to chase down. I don't want to give scouting reports to other teams. So I'm not going to go into too much detail, but essentially it's just like try and hit the one that's in the middle and take everything else. But that is way easier said than done. So.
0: Yeah, easier said than done. And I don't know that the Boston Red Sox are listening right now. So I think he'll be all right. He'll be all right for today. Okay, so I know you have guys like Keys and Trey Savage. We just kind of talked about some of the pitchers at A-ball. Is there anyone else in the organization that you've looked at and has really stood out to you, either as a teammate or on the position player side, a guy that you look at and want to take stuff from and kind of, you know, borrow, learn from? Hey, that guy has a similar profile to me. Maybe I can pick something up here. Are there guys like that in the org?
1: Yeah, Jace Borfin. He's on the IL right now in New Hampshire. And I only got to spend a couple of days with him before he hit the IL. But he's a guy that I look up to in a lot of ways, even outside of baseball. We're both.

0: Christian. So Tucker Thoman's another guy where our faith comes into play. Almost it's every day we're having conversations about Jesus and really just talking through how hard this game is and how we need a strong foundation in our faith. So those two guys are people that I look up to spiritually, but Jabo on the field, I mean, I think profile wise, he's got a lot of homers and got a lot of stolen bases and is on pace for a crazy year. So somebody that I look up to for sure, because he's, you know, he's been here, he's done that, and he's continuing to do it. So I really look up to him, and we both obviously play the same position and throw right, hit left, and so really have a lot of respect for what he does.
1: Not to put any pressure on you while he's on the IL, but he is on pace for 2020. I think he's one home run ahead of you. So if you want to jump him in those org rankings, you might have a week or two here.
0: Yeah, he's the man. He's, you know, deserving of all of itself.
1: That's great. Do you find, and maybe he's not the right example, maybe Keys is a better example, like some kind of internal competition when guys are having good seasons like that? Like, do you and Sean talk about, until this week, you guys were kind of like neck and neck, and then he went off again?
0: Yeah. Last year is more Sean and I in Vancouver. Yeah. Down the stretch there, we were neck and neck, and then like, was it 2 weeks left? Sean hit like four or five homers in the last 2 weeks and surpassed me. And so we joke about that. This year, not so much. Me personally, I look at Sean and I'm like, well, I was trying to keep up with him, and now I'm like, it's, you know, he's gone for. But it's super cool to, like I said earlier, just see what he's doing. I'm not sure that I can keep up with Sean anymore. So. All good.
1: Yeah, I mean, you might be. You're having a pretty good year yourself, and maybe you'll get after it again today. Carter, really, really appreciate you taking time out today, man. Means a lot, and great to get to chat with you.
0: Yeah, thank you, Blake. Appreciate what you do.
1: Carter Cunningham of the New Hampshire Fisher Cats having a heck of a year. And yeah, he'll give the nod to Jace, who has 13 home runs and 10 stolen bases, and Sean Keys, who's up to 17 now. But Carter Cunningham, third in the organization with 12 home runs so far and red hot in 10 games since getting promoted to New Hampshire. So a fun one to track there. We're going to take a break. When we come back on the other side, we'll go a little around baseball with AJ Pierzynski. Abby Labar of Quick Pitch will join us, and we'll get you set for Treya Savage and Sonny Gray. Possible we do a little text line stuff as well. We'll see if time allows. That's next as Jays Talk Plus continues on the Sportsnet Radio Network.
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11: Welcome back to Jays Talk Plus. Jays in action this afternoon, weather permitting. It's a 1:35 start at Fenway. Trey Savage will take on Sonny Gray. And I say weather permitting because there is a little bit of rain and thunderstorms in the forecast. Not out of the gate. Now, I'm not the best at using AccuWeather, but I don't know how to look at the little heat maps like it's Corsi in hockey or something like that. But it looks like, from like 2 o'clock onward, you maybe start worrying about it. Now, I'm fairly certain with the extra time and the Jays having an afternoon game tomorrow and not a big travel day, they'll try to do everything they can to get it in, even if there's a little bit of a delay. Speaking of delay, we'll try to talk to AJ Przinski in this segment as well. While we wait for him, though, we could tell you a little bit about Sonny Gray. You probably know him pretty well. He's 36 years old. He's been around forever. And while I have had fun poking at the Rafael Devers trade and the fact that the Red Sox actually made what now looks like a good trade, except they traded all the good pieces away for lesser pieces after that, and Rafael Devers is not having a particularly strong season, they did use some of that financial flexibility. Well, they went out and traded for Wilson Contreras. They went out and got Sonny Gray. They got Ranger Suarez. And not only did they get Sonny Gray, but they got St. Louis to eat some of that money on the way over. So they've used the financial flexibility fairly well, at least on the run prevention side. And Wilson Contreras is obviously a nice find, although he's not having a particularly strong series here. Sonny Gray has been the gem of all that movement, though. 303 ERA. The underlying numbers aren't quite as friendly. He's had a big drop off in

0: each, and he's an eight pitch guy. But Sonny Gray will throw all six to either side, with the exception of the changeup that he won't really use righty on righty. And despite me saying he only throws, 92 at this point, his fastballs have actually been pretty effective this year. He's another one of these guys that throws three different fastball types, and that can kind of keep you off a lesser fastball. So the four seamer, the cutter, and the sinker, all there, all hittable for average, but he hasn't had a ton of slug against them so far this year. The sweeper and the curveball will have, the curveball's really been hit, but it gets his time to swing and miss. The sweeper is the out pitch you're looking for. Treya Savage will be on the other side. He has had a little bit of an up and down go over the last little bit here. Allowed five and then walked seven, but got out of it, and then allowed five. And then all told, he's sitting in at a 3.78 ERA, and obviously Treya Savage is very, very good, and we know what he looks like when he's sharp and on his best. So if the Red Sox see that today, I'm sure they're not looking at, well, he got touched a couple times over the last couple starts. They're probably looking at the larger body of work, which says Treya Savage is nasty. We'll see how that goes today. We'll set you up for that a little bit more later. But right now, we are joined by two-time All-Star World Series champion and co-host of Foul Territory, AJ Pierzynski, which says Treya Savage is nasty. We'll see how that goes today. We'll set you up for that a little bit more later. But right now, we are joined by two-time All-Star World Series champion and co-host of Foul Territory, AJ Pierzynski. AJ, how we doing, man?
1: I'm doing great. How are y'all?
0: Pretty good. I appreciate you doing this. Let's start with the Jays. This is obviously a team that has dealt with a ton of injuries this year, trying to get back healthy here. And the American League, as you guys have talked about a bunch this year on Foul Territory, the AL is such that the Jays are still kind of in a spot here, even though they're a couple games under 500. When you look at where this Jays team is, kind of what comes to mind first? What are your impressions from afar of this group?
1: They're lucky to be where they are. And where the heck is Vladimir Guerrero Jr.? Where is the power for Vladdy? That's kind of the biggest thing for me, is where is the power? Kirk's back now. Springer has been up and down. Dylan Cease has been really good. The bullpen's been up and down, but now they have Varland at the back end, which has seemed to solidify things. So they're lucky to be where they are, because the American League isn't that good. They're 36, I think, and 38, I believe. So they're not that far out. So they're fine. They're fine. Where were they last year? That would be my question. What was their record about this time last year? It was pretty similar. And then they went on this gigantic run and made it, this far from winning the World Series. So I think they're fine. I think there's work to be done, but I think there's improvement that you can see on this team that can come easily.
0: Yeah. And last year they started turning it around about 2 weeks earlier than this. They had, it was kind of late May, early June when they got it going. You mentioned Vladimir Guerrero Jr. there. We've done the whole thing in the past multiple years where Vlad has, a slump or a power outage where he's just hitting 300, but no power or whatever. This is the longest we've seen it. And I think pretty safely the worst we've seen it. When you look at that and you see Vladimir Guerrero Jr., who had that October in that World Baseball Classic, sitting here with a 730 OPS after like half a season, how much does your confidence decrease that he can turn it around, or is the track record enough that you're still kind of expecting to see him figure it out at some point?
1: Well, if I'm a teammate or I'm a fan, I'm saying someone's going to pay a lot for all these outs and all these singles, because at some point he has an 850-ish OPS for his career, right? Yeah. So he's over 100 points down, and it's not like he's turned 40 years old and all of a sudden he's aged so poorly. No, what he's done is he's actually just having a bad couple months. And if I'm a teammate, I'm like, dude, Vladdy, at some point the whole league is going to pay. And that's what scares you if you're in the American League, because at some point he's going to get super hot and get those numbers back to where they've been and even them out. So I wouldn't be worried. He's still getting his hits. Yes, he only has three home runs, but at some point you think he's going to get to 20, at least 25. So that means he's going to hit, 22 in the next 3 months? It's a pretty good proposition if you're a Blue Jays fan.
0: Yeah, I would take 22 right now. I would sign up for that. Absolutely. So, look, that needs to get going on the hitting side. On the pitching side, the Jays had started to get healthy. Shane Bieber is maybe on his way back, and we thought they had gotten Max Scherzer back. He hits the IL again yesterday with back spasms. Look, obviously, this is Max Scherzer. He just hit his 3,500th career strikeout, but he's 41 at this point. When it comes to a guy like Scherzer, how carefully do the Jays have to manage this, both because of the injury stuff, but also, you want to be really respectful of what Max Scherzer has done and who Max Scherzer is as you kind of figure this out?
1: Yeah, you have to kind of balance it, and it's not easy. Now, look, Max came back to Toronto because he loved Toronto, but he also came back because he wanted a chance to play for another World Series, and I think that's what he's there for. If you remember last year, he wasn't healthy, and then the playoffs hit and became a different level of Max Scherzer. And I think that's what they're counting on, is him being able to do that in the postseason again. This is one of the greatest competitors I ever played against, one of the greatest competitors I've ever seen in baseball. So when the lights get brighter, he usually gets better. I think he'll be healthy. It's not Dodgers-esque in the fact that they have this many starters they can kind of afford to lose guys. But, you know, he's Savage, Gosman, Dylan Cease. Those are three pretty good. You know who looked really good in a Blue Jays uniform right now? A guy named Lauer, who went to the Dodgers. He would look really nice in a Blue Jays uniform. Sorry if that's too soon, but I mean, he's gone to L.A. and just pitched really well. So, I mean, listen, I think they've solved the back end with Louis Varland taking over the closing role, Hoffman sliding to the seventh, Rogers into the eighth. That's pretty good 7-8-9. They've solidified that. And then if you get your Savage going, and Cease has been really good. Gosman has been just Gosman. Corbin's been, I think, a surprise for him. I like where they're at. You got to get hot. They just need to reel off like 7 or 8 in a row, and then they're right in the playoffs, and everyone's like, oh,

0: The Blue Jays are fine. They're in. They have the pitching. They have the offense. They're going to be okay. We need that seven or eight in a row.
1: Yeah, and now would be a good time. Red Sox aren't playing great ball. Cubs aren't playing great ball. And then the two Texas teams who also aren't playing great ball come here next week. You mentioned the Eric Lauer thing. Let me ask you, for anyone who hasn't been paying attention, he has a 3.22 ERA for the Dodgers, had a quality start earlier this week. Look, we've seen change of scenery guys before. You're in a bad spot, you get a breath of fresh air or, tweak a small thing. But what do you make of the fact that, things had gotten bad enough with the Jays that they were willing to let him go, even though they were dealing with bullpen days and things like that at the time, and now he's figured it out on the Dodgers? Like, can you make sense of that sequence of kind of events with Lauer?
0: Change of scenery? I don't know. Yeah. I'll say this. The one thing that, he kind of said it, and it's kind of, I think, what led to his dismissal more than his actual pitching, was he didn't want to be have an opener. He wanted to be a starter. He had done well enough as a starter that he thought he earned that spot, and he didn't get that opportunity. So, you know what? Listen, I give the Blue Jays credit. They traded him, and they didn't say, hey, you know what? We're going to stick it to you. They stuck it to him by sending him to the Dodgers, the two-time defending World Series champions, and the team is favored again. So, I give credit to the Blue Jays for that, but I mean, change of scenery. He's getting an opportunity to pitch every fifth or sixth day, whatever it is. He knows what his role is going to be. That's very comforting for a player. And we say this all the time on foul territory. If a player knows his role and knows what his job is supposed to be, they usually perform it better than always guessing. If you're guessing, I'm going to pitch the third inning, I'm going to pitch the fifth inning, I'm going to pitch the seventh inning, I'm going to play this day, I'm going to play this day. But if you know, hey, I'm playing. It's what, Thursday today? If you're like, hey, I know I'm playing Saturday, you can prepare yourself to play Saturday. Hey, I know I'm pitching Sunday, you prepare yourself for that day. So where if you play every day, you show up and you're like, I'm in the lineup. Okay, I'm prepared to play that day. It's just a weird thing. That's one thing the analytics can't get. There's two things. Well, clutch

0: point. And the clutch thing's funny. You guys know Kevin Pillar. He hops on with you guys sometimes. I was explaining to him some of the attempts at analytics to capture clutch. And it's still a pretty elusive one. Like you say there. One last Jays one for you before we talk some MLB wide. Brandon Valenzuela is getting a start today. Alejandro Kirk is back. He did a great job filling in for Kirk while Kirk was on the IL. The challenge, I guess, for him now is, and they're going to try to find good time for him. And I know you were primarily a lead catcher during your career, but how tough is this adjustment now where Valenzuela may have to learn how to play twice a week effectively instead of 5 days a week effectively?
1: We just talked about it. I always bring up the Dodgers because they're kind of the team that has, I don't want to say mastered a lot of things that other teams are searching for, but they figured out a lot of things, and whether that's Dave Roberts or whatever you want to say, whatever it is, they've done some stuff. But look at Dalton Rushing in LA, right? This guy's a super prospect. He goes to LA. Well, they have a guy named Will Smith who's pretty darn good. He doesn't get to play every day, and he's had to try to figure out. It is a hard lesson to learn. And by the way, mentioned Valenzuela. When he played, the Jays won, and he was carrying that team. So that's the weird thing is now that Kirk's back, and not that Kirk doesn't deserve to play, but, man, that guy was so good for the team offensively and defensively, him throwing, him picking guys off, him blocking balls, him handling the pitching staff. He deserves a ton of credit. Now all of a sudden you go, hey, Valenzuela, you were playing 6 out of 7 days. Now you're going to play 2. That is a big blow. It's tough, but he's going to have to learn it fast, and the Blue Jays are going to have to do, again, a great job communicating with him.
0: Yeah, and hopefully they can do that and keep them locked in, because having two good catchers would be very nice here. It's obviously very, very important. Okay, let's go outside the Blue Jays here. And AJ, I know you still do some stuff with the White Sox, and you spent some time there during your career. This series hasn't gone particularly well against the Yankees, but this has been a really fun White Sox season. How cool has that been for you to see that fan base back engaged the way they are, and some pretty good ball being played on the South Side?
1: Well, it's awesome because as a former White Sox player, I knew what this team was capable of, meaning fan-wise, and to hear some people come out and say, oh, it's a small market, the fans aren't behind you, that is one of the biggest loads of crap I've ever seen. We were good. We had great fans. We were bad. They didn't show up because they're hardworking. They're people that are salt of the earth. They want to spend their money on a good product, and if the team sucks, guess what? They're not going to show up. The team is good. I was there this weekend. Again, Dodgers. They were playing the Dodgers. That place was crazy. It was electric. The park was, and you say, oh, it was Dodger fans. Whatever. There was a lot of White Sox fans, and the White Sox took 2 out of 3 against the Dodgers. And you know what? Even my Dodgers friends that I know, Eric Karros, Steven Nelson, who are the Dodgers announcers, they both were like, man, this place is awesome when it's packed. I'm like, I know. So for people to say, oh, they don't pack it in, it's a bad atmosphere, that's not true. When that place is good and rolling, it's great. And that team is fun to watch. Yes, it hasn't gone great against the Yankees the last couple of days, but Colson Montgomery hit 2 home runs, right? They don't have Murakami. Kyle Teal will be back shortly. So it's just fun to have hope again. It's like what the Blue Jays went through for all those years from 2015, mm-hmm. right? Until last year, it was like, man, there's no hope. Where are we at? And then you get Vlad, and you get Bo Bichette, and you start getting the pitching, and you can see kind of it building. That's kind of where it's at in the White Sox. Now, they might be ahead of schedule because, the rest of the American League stinks, and so does the American League Central right now. So they might get into the postseason, but it's nice to see that at least there's hope on the South Side.
0: Yeah, and I mean, to your point about the fan base, go back to the World Series you won with them. You guys were getting 42,000. You know, once the city realized that it was a good team and there was a chance to do something special there, and then sellouts all through the playoff runs. So that's often the key, just play winning baseball. So there are a couple teams like this that are overperforming expectations. Maybe the Nationals have been pretty fun and have one of the best offenses. The Pirates have hung around 500 with all that young pitching. If we look at those teams, the White Sox, the Nationals, the Pirates, is there one that you think could kind of keep this up and maybe stay in the mix? Obviously, those are all pretty young teams that are maybe here a little bit earlier than we expected, so it could be tough. But are any of those teams for real?
1: Well, you're going to call me a homer. I'm going to say the White Sox, but it's because of the division they're
0: yes,
1: in, okay?
0: Of course.
1: The Nationals, they have the Braves and the Phillies, so that's tough. But although, I'll say about the Nationals are fun to watch because they score runs. Now, they can't stop anyone from scoring runs, so I don't know how you feel about betting on this show, but bet the over a lot on the Nationals, you usually win. It's crazy how, because they score a lot and they give up a ton of runs. The Pirates, to me, I still think they need one more hitter, and their bullpen has been really bad, so that's a problem, especially when you get down to the end of the year. But if you have Skeens and you

0: have some of the guys, Ashcraft and some of the guys, Jared Jones and Bubba Chandler and Mitch Keller. That's pretty good rotation. The team you didn't mention that is a big surprise is the St. Louis Cardinals.
1: Right.
0: Right. They're in a wild card. They are playing well. Ollie Marmol deserves a ton of credit. And I think they have staying power because they have quality pitching. They have a team that pitches it well. Now, they don't strike a lot of guys out, but when they catch the ball, they pitch really well and they catch the ball. And that is a good recipe that lasts over the long haul.
1: Yeah, it's a great point. And yeah, I neglected. We're just doing all the former Pierzynski teams. They're all playing well.
0: Yeah, I mean, well, this year. There's a lot.
1: Yeah, not as many as Kratz, though. So you got that going. Okay, I wanted to ask you about something. You made a great point on foul territory the other day in talking about Jose Ramirez's hamate bone injury. And I know you talked about it, so I apologize for asking you to rehash it. But in case our audience didn't see it, you guys had this great conversation about how hitter training has kind of changed. And, you know, I know there's some theories out there that like oblique injuries and things like that might go up because guys are training for bat speed. And you guys made this point that, well, guys are also hitting off, you know, the traject machine or velo machines a lot more. Maybe it's not something that's going to change the same way pitchers are always going to throw for the maximum velocity, the maximum spin. But how worried should baseball be about kind of how hitters are having to train to keep up with pitching and the potential injury concerns there?
0: Well, what I said was because of that, I think they get more swings than others. Somebody that had their hamate out in 1999, way before we had machines and way before we had traject and way before we had anything. I know what it feels like. I said this and I meant it. I was talking to somebody on Sunday. I even said it on Twitter. Please tell me who I had the conversation with, because I talked to a lot of people on Sunday. who told me this theory. And I was like, man, I hadn't really thought about that, but it is a good theory. And I liked it because it's true. The hitters are taking just more swings off velo and they're using real baseballs. Now, some teams, I know the Rays and some of these teams use these softer balls with the machine that simulates like the high spin fastballs up in the zone. So it's supposed to take a little bit of the shock and the swing and all that off of them. But these traject machines use real baseballs throwing 100 miles an hour. And by the way, if you're facing, I'll use Kevin Gausman, you're facing Dylan Cease, you're facing any of the Blue Jays pitchers, you know, Hoffman, you're facing Louis Varland, and you want to simulate it to get ready for an at-bat, well, guess what? He's going to be throwing 100 miles an hour up in the zone, and then they're going to be breaking off breaking balls down and away, and you don't know what's coming. So guess what? You get fooled by it. You don't hit it great, and you just more vibrations. And your hamate bone is right here, so it's right here in your hand, and that's usually where most guys' knob sits, is right in their hand right here. So it just every swing is just hitting right on that little. It's a little tiny hook. It's so small. You would think, oh man, that's never going to matter. Trust me, you break it, your hand hurts so bad you can't do anything. You saw Jose Ramirez just walk up the field because he couldn't do anything. So I think it's a correlation. I mean, there's something maybe to it. Do I think it's the end all be all? I don't know, but I like the theory, so I'm going to run with it. And I'm going to steal it as my own because I cannot remember who the hell told me it.
1: Well, if that person is listening, you can. The odds of that are pretty slim here in Toronto, but it's a good theory. I think it makes a lot of sense, and hitters got to try to keep up some way, but there's going to be a cost for that. AJ, before we let you go here, I have to ask one selfishly. I'm a wrestling guy, and from 2005 to 2007, you would pop up in TNA Impact once in a while. I'm sorry if you've been asked about this too many times before, but how did that come about, and how much did you enjoy popping up there every once in a while on pro wrestling?
0: Well, I was a huge wrestling fan growing up. I grew up in the 80s, so, you know, Hulkamania was going crazy, all that stuff. You know, and then I was fortunate to be kind of playing in the Monday Night Wars, so I got to watch a lot of it. Which, by the way, I want to say this, and I said this on Foul Territory the other day, and they made fun of me. But, like, since Raw has gone to Netflix, and I can't always watch it live, so I used to just DVR it, and then I could fast forward to the parts I wanted to see. But now you can't do that on Netflix because it still gives you the 3-minute commercials.
1: Yes,
0: annoying
1: brutal.
0: As hell. So it sucks, right? Because I can't watch it live. If I'm watching it live, then I can, you know, kind of move around during the commercials or whatever. But I'm trying to just watch 3 hours or 2 hours in like an hour because I don't have 2 hours to sit there and watch it. But I can't fast forward to the commercials. So then I just gave up watching it.
1: I'm with you, man. It's terrible. They used to be on Sportsnet here in Canada, and now it's on Netflix. It's we've lost the ability to watch it in like 45 minutes or watch it over coffee. Just okay, I just want to see this and this. It's a bummer.
0: Yeah. So our strength coach with the White Sox was a guy named Dale Torborg, and he was a former wrestler.

0: the Demon in WCW, and he still had a lot of contacts. And we won the World Series in 2005, and TNA used to do their production in Orlando where I lived. And so I said, oh, and he said, hey, you wanted to wrestle? And I was like, yeah, of course, you know, because we'd always talk about wrestling. And so he said, okay, we're going to do this. I got to work with Bobby the Brain Heenan. I got to do a bunch of cool stuff, and I got to win the TNA X Division title. I'm not home right now, or else I'd show it to you. And then I got to know a lot of those guys. Edge, Adam Copeland is still a buddy of mine. I mean, a bunch of these guys have become Tommy Dreamer. A bunch of these guys have become buddies of mine. So now Tommy Dreamer presented me with the ECW Championship. I got to go on Monday Night Raw with Bob Barker one time and do the Raw is, you know, the Raw Price is Raw, whatever, which was unbelievable. Get to do that. But TNA was awesome because I got to do it in 2005. Then I got to come back the next year, and I was a face the first year. So I was like, oh, I'm all nice. And then the next year we got to do it because David Eckstein had won the World Series MVP. And so he was the good guy and I got to be the bad guy. And now that's the best because you can do anything. He had just written a children's book. We got to rip it up, and throw in his face. And then David Eckstein, his brother, was actually my bullpen catcher when I was in Minnesota. And he became a hitting coach in the big leagues, coach Team USA. He's like a big time coach. Well, we couldn't touch David Eckstein, so we just got to beat up Rick, his brother, which was awesome because I'm like, all those times you made me catch bullpens in Minnesota, I'm going to beat you up. So it was great, and it was awesome. Listen, I tell people this all the time. I've done a lot of things in my life, World Series, All-Star Games, pretty much anything you could do in baseball. Never been as nervous as I have when I have to do the wrestling stuff because it's not my livelihood, but it's the guys that you are doing the thing with. It's their livelihood. You do not want to screw it up. It is as nervous as I've ever been in my whole life, but also one of the most fun things I've ever done.
1: That's so cool, man. That's awesome that you got to do that. Awesome that you're still a fan, too. I'll talk, like, Curtis Granderson did something with TNA back when he was with the Blue Jays, and I went with him and kind of wrote about it. But, like, there aren't that many guys who you talk to who are still fans and still try to keep up with it a little bit.
0: Oh, my family makes fun of me so much because I'll watch, like, LFG on A&E. Wow. And I watch AEW. I try to watch SmackDown because those are the ones I can fast forward through, right? And I can just say, oh, I want to see so-and-so on the mic. Dude, I'll fast forward. If there's a match I don't like, fast forward to the end, see who wins, go to the next, right? So like, but now on Netflix, I can't. I'm like, oh, and then you can fast forward 45 minutes and it'll still give you 7 minutes of commercials.
1: Brutal. That reminds me, by the way, I got to see if Edge likes the new Toronto Maple Leafs coach. I'm surprised it didn't come up on AEW last night. AJ, thanks so much for doing this, man. This is a lot of fun.
0: No problem. Thanks for having me, guys.
1: AJ Pierzynski, former All-Star World Series champion, co-host of Foul Territory, and former TNA Impact, I guess we'll say wrestler, yeah, as well as I'm going to go back now after the show, before the game, and watch Bob Barker on Monday Night Raw. I forgot Pierzynski did that one. I remember the TNA stuff quite vividly because I was in college, and you obviously watch a little, you have more time to watch a little bit more wrestling in college. Not that I don't keep up with it a little bit now too, but yeah, very much stood out. All right, let's take a break. On the other side, we'll continue to get you set for Trey Savage, Sonny Gray. We will answer a couple text line questions, and we'll talk to our pal Abby Labar of MLB Network and Quick Pitch. That's next as Jay's Talk Plus continues on the Sportsnet Radio Network.
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6: Welcome back to Jays Talk Plus. Blake Murphy with you. Pretty big day in New York. No, not because the Knicks championship parade or Dan Housen being on Stephen A. Smith or anything like that. It's because we get to chat with our pal Abby Labar of MLB Network and Quick Pitch. Abby, how are we doing? Thanks for doing this.
7: No, I'm laughing because I'm literally sitting here looking out my window and there's Knicks fans everywhere. The parade is literally two blocks from my house, and I just was like, you know what, I'll go up to the roof and see if I can see some of it, but I'm not going to dare walk outside until at least 12 p.m. today. So, but hey, it's fun. I love being in this city, and obviously I love to cover, baseball and MLB Network. We've got some good teams up here too, and I'm grateful to be on with you guys.
6: Well, I appreciate you coming on, and yeah, we can tie these things together. Josh Hart and Jalen Brunson threw out the first pitch at the Yankees game yesterday too. But Abby, I did want to ask you non-baseball stuff off the top here, because I know you also used to work around the Carolina Hurricanes, and they just

0: won the Stanley Cup, and I saw you posted about it. How'd that feel? Right, Rod Brendamore seems like it couldn't happen to a better guy.
1: Unreal. Yeah, so I covered the Hurricanes. Actually, for several years, I was their in-game host. That was, like, really my first job out of college. So I was around the organization for about 5 or 6 years, and I was on the broadcast for a couple of years there. And, you know, I was a part of kind of that beginning of it all. I came in when Tom Dundon took over the team, and they hired Rod Brindamore. And you're right, like, couldn't have happened to a better guy. I think just having been around that culture that he built there and seeing all of the same, you know, people on his staff and the strength and conditioning coach, Bill Burnison, and just, you know, even the team doctor, and watching all of them celebrate and go on this run. It's just like they've worked so hard, and they've been so consistently preaching the same things inside that locker room over the last several years. And just to see them get rewarded has been so, so special. And especially those fans in Carolina, I'll tell you what, they are the most passionate fans I've ever experienced, for, you know, in good ways and sometimes not so good ways. They definitely are diehard up there, and they don't, you know, let many people in unless you really love the Hurricanes. But, you know, I think that's what makes it so awesome for them to be celebrating this.
0: Yeah, it's very cool for them. Cool for the Knicks as well. And so close here last year, one, a couple outs away, and we would have had our own parade. Damn.
1: I know.
0: Abby, what I know that on Quick Pitch, you guys bounce around a ton and cover the whole league. So I don't know how much of the Jays you've gotten to see the last little bit. But when you look at them, obviously we had a ton of fun with them last year going all the way to the World Series. What do you make of how they've started the season? Kind of what are you looking at when you guys do get to check out the Jays on Quick Pitch?
1: Yeah, for sure. Obviously the big one that we've covered is George Springer's 300th homer. That was really fun, you know, to get to experience that. But I think that's kind of the epitome of this team this year, right? Like a little bit of some surprise performances, and they need that. They've got a different identity this year, and you got to hand it to them. Like, they've had a pretty emotional offseason that obviously kind of bled into this season. And, you know, they're getting a little lucky here. This AL East is kind of with the Red Sox. I feel like they're always in the conversation, and them kind of plummeting this season, that's helped the Jays out. You know, the Yankees are always going to be good, but I think the Rays kind of creeping up there has been a little bit of a challenge for the Jays. But, you know, look, I think it's a matter of them buying into this unique identity that they have. I think the Yankees series for them was a measuring stick, and I know that it didn't necessarily come out in the Jays' favor, but, you know, I think they were in those games, and it was really fun and really competitive, which I think is what you want to see, especially this time of year. So, you know, hopefully I'd love to see them get back to where they were last year, but I think it's a matter of them just taking advantage of what they do have. And obviously the Scherzer stuff is super unfortunate, and you really want to see Vladdy kind of, you know, get something going here soon. But I know he's been dealing with some tightness and stuff. But, you know, you guys have, speaking of fan bases, I know you guys have a passionate fan base up there. And, you know, I'm sure that the organization probably feels the expectation, and they have high expectations for themselves. And so, you know, I can imagine that they just compete. And so they're going to, you know, navigate what they've got going on here. And I do see a lot of bright spots with this club. And, you know, I guess people would say it's been a little disappointing to start the season for them, but that's not to say that it can't go back in the right direction.
0: Yeah, and I think, you know, the fan base is waiting for that. Like you said, it is a great fan base. I think they're first in the American League in attendance still, despite the cold start.
1: Yeah, that's awesome.
0: Shout out to the Jays fans here. Okay, so the Jays have underperformed a little bit. There have been a couple teams, Abby, that have surprised us this year, and I don't want to answer for you, but I would imagine that on Quick Pitch, a young surprising team is one of the more fun things that you can sink your teeth into. So we got the White Sox, the Nationals, the Pirates, the Cardinals. Which of those kind of overperforming surprise teams have you had the most fun with so far here?
1: I mean, the White Sox are the obvious, right? Like, that's just, and it's kind of fun just because they're the White Sox. You know, it's like everyone at work, we all walk in and it's like, hey, you know, is it the White Sox year? And it's just like, nobody would have been expecting this, coming into the season. And I think you talk about the 100 plus, you know, losses each season, and it's like, how in the world? But I've enjoyed watching the Nationals for the fact that we keep talking about how Washington leads the league in runs. And, you know, you kind of look at their other numbers and you're like, wait, what, how? Because, you know, it's not like they're, you know, the best team in the league right now, but they're, you know, staying atop of the conversation when it comes to their offensive production. I think that's a team that, like, again,

0: White Sox are super surprising. I think with the Nationals, they've kind of been in this little bit of a rebuild process over the last couple of seasons with all this young talent, you know, they have in like James Wood and C.J. Abrams. And so it was kind of only a matter of time until we started seeing that. So I think they've just been fun from an offensive standpoint. But the White Sox, man, like that is like they're the real deal right now. And I think at first everyone was like, okay, what is this, a fluke? Like, what's going on here? And then, you know, they come into June and they have this schedule against like the Phillies and the Braves and the Dodgers and the Yankees. And I think I saw a stat. It was they won something of like eight of 13 against, you know, these really good teams. And that's where you start to take a step back and you're like, wait a second. Is this for real? Like, is this, you know, this, maybe this isn't a fluke. And you really think about, you know, the culture. It's 162 game season, and the White Sox have just, they've struggled for so, so long. And I really think this young talent inside that clubhouse is just giving them this newfound energy, and that can take you really, really far. You know, you're talking about fresh bodies and, young, exciting players who are gaining confidence super quickly. Like, that's a culture that, you know, I think on its own they can stand on. So I'm excited to continue following them.
1: That's a great point. And yeah, hopefully they'll get Murakami back at some point here. I like the Nationals shout out. I always like to describe the Nationals like they're a perfect fantasy baseball team because all the hitters have great stats and they're fun to watch, but you don't actually care about the outcome. Nobody knows the Nationals pitchers, but everyone knows James Wood. It's a lot of fun. And it's long enough now that the White Sox might be you know, actually good here. So I know the other night on Quick Pitch, you guys did a thing on the Brewers being off to their best start ever. You talk about culture. It seems like that's an organization that's done a good job on the culture and player development side. Obviously, Pat Murphy, everyone seems to really like. When you guys dive in on the Brewers and this great start, what stands out most to you?
0: Yeah, I'll tell you what. I covered that NLCS this past season. And so I was up there in Milwaukee and in LA, and it was really tough after, you know, games 2 and 3, when the Brewers were, they just, you know, they couldn't get one over the Dodgers. It was hard to talk negatively about them because I was so impressed by what, like, Pat Murphy in that club, like, they were so positive after every single loss and what they were doing inside that clubhouse. You really understood like why they were winning and why they had made it as far as they did. Like, it's just, you know, they're so confident in how they play the game, and they play it in such a unique way, and they really just completely buy in. And so, like, that culture that you see, like Pat Murphy, the one that you see on camera, is exactly what you're getting behind the scenes. And that's just so, so refreshing. So I'm not surprised with what they're doing again this season. I think the pitching has been an unbelievable story. Like, not just Jacob Mizorowski, right? Like, he's been taking the headlines, but Kyle Harrison has been such a fun story too. And so, you know, you got guys like Woodruff who's dealing with injuries, and they just have these other guys that find a way to step up. And it's like, at what point is Miz gonna, you know, start going backwards? Like, it's not his production, his confidence. Like, what we're seeing from him is something that we've never seen before. And that in itself, coupled with what they already, the foundations this Brewers team already has, right? Like, they're always going to be really good defensively. That's always going to be a part of their identity. And teams struggle against that. And so they're not going to have that big star power on offense. But if you're, like, defense wins games, right? And if they're doing that and then they have the pitching wins games. Like, those are two very dangerous characteristics for this club. And that's why we're seeing the record that they have right now.
1: And this is why they're going to be, you talk about some of the cultural and identity elements. Despite not being a big budget team, they're headed for the playoffs almost certainly for the 8th time in 9 years, which is
0: crazy.
1: Very, very hard to do. Abby, this is a bit more of a professional question. And I, here at Sportsnet, a lot of the analysts that we have are former catchers. We have Joe Siddle and Caleb Joseph. We had Buck Martinez for a very long time, obviously. And I know that you did MLB Tonight recently with Alex Avila. How fun is it, I guess, for you to pick a guy's brain like Alex Avila and learn from some of those ex-players? And I guess further to that, why does it always seem to be catchers that that stand out the most?
0: I don't know. You know, maybe because I feel like catchers are usually like leaders in the clubhouse. And so I feel like a lot of them just have really good personalities and they're used to being super vocal in the clubhouse. And so, you know, maybe that's a part of it. I love Alex. That was my first time working with him. I actually, you know, it's funny. I do like a little series on my Instagram. People always are so fast. They're as fascinating.

0: as I am about, you know, working at MLB Network. And they asked about what it's like to work with these analysts. And you know, I think the coolest part is, like, they're so in love with this game. And, like, you know, their playing years are over, and you would think at this point, like, they'd be kind of just exhausted from baseball being their entire life. And the passion that they have and the knowledge that they have, I even enjoy watching. Like, they're constantly trying to grow every day. We have this, like, place at MLB Network. It's called the bullpen. And so it's basically a bunch of couches and a bunch of TVs. It's, like, the best living room setup you could ever have. And, you know, before the shows, like, everyone's just kind of sitting in the bullpen, and people are prepping for their different shows, but we're all kind of chopping it up. And you watch these guys watch baseball, and you kind of see it through their lens. And it's really fun, and it's really cool to just listen to them just talk ball. And they're asking, you know, other players, like, that are other analysts that were, like, playing in different positions. So, like, you know, Alex is asking, like, a former pitcher, like, Dan Plesac, like, hey, Dan, like, what did you think of this? Or do you remember this game or what happened? And, like, to just hear them consistently trying to grow themselves and learn more about the game that they already know so much about is such a learning experience for me, too. I did a breakdown with Alex on the last show that I did with him, and we were talking about Adley Rutschman and how he's changed his setup, you know, in the off season, and now he's doing something completely different. And I was, like, nerding out over, you know, a catcher's setup. And I was like, when did I ever think I would be, like, obsessed with learning about this? So it's cool. You know, it's a unique opportunity, and it's really special for me. And I, you know, I played softball for, like, a hop, skip, and a jump, like, back in, like, middle school. I didn't make the, like, middle school team, and I was so upset. So I was like, all right, I'm done with softball. So, you know, baseball is still constantly a game that I'm trying to learn, too. And so to be surrounded by these guys is truly a blessing, and it's so fun.
1: And I'd imagine I'll call it a bullpen day. Obviously, we mean a bullpen day differently when the Jays have one yesterday. But you guys on MLB Network have Jays Red Sox today at 1:30, Mets Phillies at 6:30, and Quick Pitch at 10:30. It would be a good day to be hanging out in those offices in that that bullpen area, I'd imagine.
0: Yeah, no, for sure. So I'm excited. Thursdays are usually, like, a little bit of a lighter day because it's travel day. But, you know, that gives us more room, too, to just to focus on a couple of the games instead of, like, sometimes you're sitting there on the couch and there's, like, 5 to 8 games on at once, and your head's just, like, you're trying to keep up, and, like, somebody will scream, and you're like, what screen was that on? And, you know, it's, like, so much to keep up with, but it's fun. You know, we're in the best time of the year right now, coming up on the All-Star break, and, you know, it's things are ramping up, which I can't believe we're already almost to July. It's crazy to me.
1: It is crazy. It feels like my basketball coverage just ended. Abby, before we let you go, you mentioned you didn't play softball at a high level. If I'm remembering right, you were a soccer person. How cool was it to get to go to a World Cup game?
0: Oh my gosh. It was, like, it was awesome. Like, those are the experiences that, you know, it wasn't something I expected, honestly. Like, I had kind of put it out of my head because the tickets are so, so expensive and they're really hard to get. And, you know, I got reached out to literally last week about going to the game on Tuesday, and it worked great with my schedule. And I was like, I can't miss this. And, you know, it was just cool. The environment and the fans and, you know, their passion and their love for the game just kind of took me back to those days when I played it and reminded me of just my passion and love for the game. And, you know, it's things like that where it just feels like such a big sports spectacle that we're reminded of, you know, how cool it is that we get to do this, you know, as our job and bring this experience to fans, and to be able to be immersed within those same fans. And, you know, such a unique experience it was so cool. I mean, those fans are unbelievable. It's 3 p.m. on a Tuesday and they're going absolutely bonkers. And I'm like, where these people are, you know, you would think it wouldn't be this crazy on a Tuesday afternoon, but oh my gosh, it was cool.
1: World Cup. Knicks championship parade, lots going on over there right now. Abby, really appreciate you taking time out this morning, and best of luck with the traffic and getting out of the Knicks parade aftermath later.
0: Thank you. I'll try my best. Wish me luck.
1: Good luck. Thanks, Abby. Abby Labar of MLB Network. Quick Pitch is on at 10:30 tonight. It changes times around depending on what MLB Network games have, but it's on most nights, so check that out. It's a great show, good way to catch up with everything around the league, and Abby has a ton of fun with it. And a reminder that Jays Red Sox is, of course, on Sportsnet today, but it's also on MLB Network, and then tonight's MLB Network showcase game is Mets Phillies, which I assume our pal John Morosi will be all over as well, although I think he was here for the World Cup game

yesterday for SiriusXM. John Morosi, one of the busiest guys out there. I guess it's busy for me too. I'm going to go sit on the couch for like 8 hours and watch Red Sox, Blue Jays, and then watch Canada in the World Cup. It's Trey Savage against Sonny Gray. We have lineups because it's a 1:35 game today. Nothing stands out too dramatically. Springer and Vlad still at the top. Sanchez and Pinyongo, 3-4. Ernie Clement, Nathan Lucas, Cosmo Okamoto, Brennan Valenzuela, and Andres Jimenez. So with a righty on the mound after two lefty days, you're going to get all your lefties in there, of course. And Valenzuela gets a day with it being the day game after a night game. And Kirk having started the last two all weekend is afternoon game. So it'll be interesting to see how they handle that. On the Red Sox side, Mickey Gasper is leading off. But before you get too excited, he's the designated hitter. So I don't know if there'll be five stolen bases again today. Seidon Rafaela, Willy Abreu, Wilson Contreras, Jaron Duran, Isaiah Kiner-Falefa, Caleb Durbin, Connor Wong, and Andrew Monasterio is the rest of the Red Sox lineup. They'll go against Trey Savage, who again hasn't had his sharpest series of starts over the last little bit here, but is still Trey Savage. So what was it? Four starts ago, he allowed five to Miami. Then he had that start against Baltimore where he walked seven, but only allowed one. And then 6-5 earned over his last two as well. So if we look at the last four starts, we're talking about a 6.85 ERA and nearly a walk for every strikeout. So that the command side of that has got to sharpen up. I still have a lot of faith he's going to generate a ton of swing and miss. And this is a Red Sox lineup that hasn't been particularly effective. So maybe a good day for Trey Savage to get back on. What'll be interesting is how the bullpen looks behind Trey Savage, because Louis Varland's pitched 2 days in a row. Tyler Rogers pitched 2 days in a row. Jeff Hoffman's pitched 2 days in a row. And Simeon Woods Richardson threw 55 pitches yesterday. So presumably four guys in your bullpen are down today. That would leave you with Fluharty, Nance, and Dallas. Nance and Dallas are fresh. Fluharty threw yesterday, but only 11 pitches. And then even Braden Fisher and Spencer Miles threw 20 plus each yesterday. We haven't seen Spencer Miles do a lot of back-to-back because he was being used as bulk and obviously a pseudo starter there for a little bit. So that could get dicey. And it's not the time of year yet, I think, where even though we just saw Yoan Duran pitch 3 days in a row when the Phillies were against the Blue Jays, I don't know if you're quite in try it with Louis Varland 3 days in a row territory yet, even especially given how hard he throws. Look, I would be tempted. He's so damn good, and on a back-to-back he was touching 101 yesterday, but I don't know if you want to go down that route just yet, especially given how overworked the bullpen has been in general. I would imagine if you have to burn through a bunch of guys today again, then you're going to see some roster churn to fix that up as you go to Chicago here, because again, it's 16 games in 16 days. If you're running short bullpen to short bullpen, there could be a cascade effect there. Let's do a couple texts before we close out for today. And Brad in Trenton just says, I dig Hoffman, Rogers, Varland as the 7-8-9 trio. Hell yeah. I agree completely. Louis Varland's been the best reliever in the American League. Jeff Hoffman has a 13-0 strikeout to walk ratio and an ERA below 2 when he pitches in the seventh inning this year. That, even though his batting average on balls in play is still sky high, is very impressive. And Tyler Rogers has obviously been as steady as it gets as an eighth inning guy. Whether you want to flip the seventh and eighth based on which part of the lineup it is, if you trust Rogers a little bit more against the top or middle, I don't know. It doesn't need to get that complicated. Yeah, if your starter goes six and it's a close game, that's shaping up to be a pretty good 7-8-9 here as well. Although, again, all of those guys are probably down today. Roger and Oshawa asked, thoughts on Simeon Woods Richardson? I don't think it's as good as the stat line has looked. He's obviously thrown seven shutout for the Jays, which you'll take. You take the zeros no matter how you can get him. But yesterday after that, after his first inning of work, the fastball was down to around 91. The location wasn't particularly good. Chris Black wrote a good thing when the Jays acquired Simeon Woods Richardson about what they could eventually turn him into if he sticks around. We're not seeing that yet. That was kind of just, you know, grinding it out yesterday. I think there's probably enough there that you want to continue to see if you can. There's a chance you have to DFA him at some point as part of this bullpen churn, and you'd hope he clears and you can outright him to AAA and keep working with him. I think there is something there. I don't think it's there as much as seven shutout innings has looked so far. Jack in Mississauga asked if the Jays regret bringing Scherzer back. I don't think so. I mean, he's a good clubhouse presence. He's helpful for the other pitchers. And unlike last year where you paid him a ton of money,
He did not make very much money this year. You signed with

0: $3 million deal that basically all the money was built into innings pitch incentives so that if it went this way, you weren't paying for 100 innings of Max Scherzer and only getting 22. So regret, no. It hasn't obviously gone the way that they had hoped, but the contract was kind of built to insulate you against this. Mark in Tilbury says, I need someone who's more educated in the matter than myself to explain why Vlad is still batting third. If I were managing, I would have him down between seventh and ninth to let him send the pressure. I think, look, he's second today. This is just not what they're going to do with Vlad. I think there would be a risk of, if you care about his confidence and showing him that you believe he can figure it out, that's one thing. The one thing he is still doing fairly well is getting on base. So having that near the top of the order, while they're disappointing Vlad at bats and the overall stat line is disappointing, you still want your higher on base guys higher in the order. I don't think it would be 7-9. I think if you dropped him to a spot, if things continue to go shaky, I think it would be the 5 spot. I don't think you'd... There's also the case of, like, enough guys have to be hitting well to necessitate being higher than Vlad in the lineup, which we talked about with Springer in the leadoff spot when he was not hitting as well. There's just... they're not going to drop it to the 7-8-9. I think 5 would be probably the lowest you'll see Vlad in the order, and I don't know that they're ready to signal that just yet. A couple updates from Arden's dwelling down in Boston before we head out for the day. No rehab assignment date yet for Addison Barger. It's possible now that he doesn't get into games until early next week. That's obviously been a slow ramp up. Lenin Sosa's hitting and doing defensive work at the complex. He could be in rehab games next week as well. And a little Anthony Santander update. He could resume hitting in the next week. He's still a long way off, says Arden, and will need essentially a full spring training to build up. But an August return isn't out of the question. So that's positive to hear. Miss me with any of the, that's like a trade deadline acquisition if you're already getting ahead of that. But yeah, we'll see. So Barger, potential rehab games next week. Sosa a little bit behind him. Santander way behind him. But all three of those guys with slight updates here. Final question, Gilbert in Toronto. What do you make of Trey Savage's increase in walks? I think mostly it's just a young guy figuring it out. And when the swing and miss stuff is this nasty, teams are going to have more sit on it rules. Sit on anything low or sit on anything that doesn't look like a fastball, whatever. And he's got to learn to get in the zone a little bit more in response to that. We'll see if he can do it today against a Red Sox lineup that has not been particularly effective in this series, although they've gotten a lot of traffic. They just haven't brought anyone home. We'll see. For today, thank you to Kayla McGrath, Carter Cunningham, AJ Brzezinski, and Abby Labar. Thank you to Amit Mann, Andrew Adams, and Jake Schultz behind the glass. We will be back at 10 a.m. tomorrow to break it all down with you for another afternoon game tomorrow as well. Have a great Thursday.
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12: Yeah, it's Mike Feuda just opening the show here while Matthew Marchese,
13: I'm here.
12: Is it Friday? No, it's Thursday.
13: Coffee machine took longer to
12: machine,
13: work
12: the
13: today.
12: Machine.
13: I don't know what you want me to tell you.
12: Anyways, Matt's back.
13: The show, pal.
12: Matt's Marchese's back.
13: It's the fan hockey show with the tardy Matt Marchese. And the on-time Mike Feuda.
12: Hey, you know,
13: didn't even make
12: it. So we get paid to do.
13: Hey, listen, this is the first time. For
12: that's
13: me,
12: what we, okay? You didn't even, like, it was like no sign of you.
13: Usually,
12: like, watch this. I got this.
13: Because I had a feeling there might be a chance that I might be a little bit late. I was down here in plenty of time. Just the coffee machine took longer today. I don't know what's going on.
14: It happens. It happens.
12: How about Andre Tournier getting a one-year extension?
13: Andre Bear?
12: You know what? The Bear, who friend of the show, love him. That's saying it's time to win now.
13: Yeah, 100%. Yeah, there's a timeline now. And I wasn't expecting anything different.
14: Nope.
13: I didn't think he was going to be
14: they made the play,
13: they made
14: the playoffs.
13: Yep.
14: Made the playoffs.
13: One step in the right direction.
12: Our coaching carousel, Ryan Craig, was just yesterday, as Kelly McCrimmon explained to everybody. They do not apologize for any way the way they do business.
13: No.
12: We've got the Knights jersey in the back.

0: And the GM on the other side goes, yeah, I'll do it. And then the other guy's like, hold on, you answered that way too quickly.
1: Yeah.
0: Oh, really? So it does happen in the real world.
2: Yeah. What's wrong? What happened there? Can you give me a timeout? I'm like a timeout to think about what I just proposed.
0: So that's actually happened?
2: It's usually, because you're usually like, everybody's playing cards, right? Even if you want to do it, you kind of go, okay. You know what I mean? Like you always go, everybody plays cards. There's either a pause on the other end. Like if you're talking about a deal and the guy goes, yep. Okay.
0: What did I do wrong?
2: Just a sec. I've got another call. I need to take a step back. What's going on with my, why is, did we wake up tomorrow and find out Matthew Knies is this on the
0: people
2: block?
0: Have been putting his, name? I think Kipper talked about it yesterday on their show.
2: Is he on his trade board?
0: I haven't seen a new trade board. He might be. This is from Mike in Cooks Brook, Nova Scotia.
2: Ooh.
0: Hey guys, love the show. I've seen Eli Tolvanen is at UFA 27. Looks like a decent third line guy with some upside potential. Is there a team that may sign him if Seattle doesn't? Could be a diamond in the rough for a team looking for that kind of player. I'm assuming that you would have scouted Eli Tolvanen just a little bit. I feel like it just feels like you've always wanted more from that guy. He had a really good World Junior and then... Yeah.
2: Well, it's funny because our guy in Vegas threw a little shade
0: at Seattle
2: towards the old Kraken.
0: He sure did.
2: He kind of acknowledged they've had a little more success than the other expansion team. And he mentioned them.
0: Yeah.
2: Yeah. I'm fascinated to see because they did the old internal audit, right? In Seattle. I'm just fascinated that they're having problems getting players. Like they got to go after some guys here. Like they need some roster alignment.
0: Well, then I saw something that they were looking at trading Matty Beniers, and I'm like, well, make this make sense. Yeah. Like that doesn't make a lick of sense at all.
2: No, good young player. Yeah, no, it'll be fascinating to see. Yeah, his name will be out there. You got to be careful with guys with that kind of upside. Again, but if you buy low, you see who's the guy that Columbus Russian who ended up going to
0: Chinnikov.
2: It goes to Pittsburgh, and you start to see what you're thinking you had, right? We see in Edmonton, the Russian comes from Vancouver, and he's
0: Put Colson,
2: and he looks exactly what the version you wanted to him. Like he's like the new modern day, you know, the Sam Bennett that Calgary was hoping to see that arrived in Florida. And looks like the kid that was drafted that high. So you got to be careful with those guys. As I said, there's a reason that there's something there. There's not too many of these first rounders that go that high that don't find a way to fit in somewhere in an effective role, even though they don't live up to the flash and dash, so to speak, of the top billing.
0: You want some breaking news?
2: Please break it away.
0: Elliot Friedman reporting.
2: He's off.
0: Because he's off today, of course. The NHL is clearing Mike Babcock to coach the Edmonton Oilers. They are free to hire him.
2: So, Mike Babcock will be hired as the Edmonton Oilers head coach. That's what they've been freed to do it, or
0: they are free to hire him.
2: And the Oilers requested
0: that this was done. So they're hiring him as the next head coach.
2: Wouldn't that be something?
0: Well, I'll tell you what.
2: Change their mind?
0: I'll tell you what.
2: Or it leaked out, they changed their mind?
0: No.
2: They're going to hire Mike Babcock.
0: They are.
2: You don't go through all this, but it's fascinating stuff.
0: That opening press conference with the Edmonton media is going to be something.
2: It'll be, where is there, you know,
0: Spec. I love Spec.
2: Spec. You think maybe Stevie will take his little flight out there?
0: Maybe.
2: Ask a couple of questionies.
0: Was he able to ask one yesterday?
2: No. That's when you do a Zoom, you get to control what I heard. We have one more question. And I'm like, no way. They're not going to give it to Stevie.
0: So if you are just tuning in, Mike Babcock has been cleared by the NHL. And that paves the way for him to be hired by the Edmonton Oilers. Spencer from Calgary. Hey, guys, what do you think the odds are that Florida's pick at number 9 actually plays a game for the Panthers? Love the show.
2: This year?
0: Or ever. Just because, like, they're in that win-now mode. They've got the 9th pick. I look at it.

0: it worked out well because Al Heppel at the time, who's based out of the Owen Sound area, Colorado was picking ahead of us in the second round, and we jumped ahead of them and took Tyler Toffoli. And we were fighting because it was pretty heavy toll charge to move up two or three slots, but we did it and we got the player we wanted, and the rest is history with how good Tyler's turned out.
1: Yeah.
0: But that's when you're fighting to move up to get somebody that you truly believe in. You're never fighting to change your list.
1: Yeah. The NHL has released a statement regarding their investigation of Mike Babcock. The league has completed its review of Mike Babcock's tenure in Columbus and of certain alleged conduct associated therewith. Our investigation has concluded that even in a light least favorable to Mr. Babcock, there is no current basis to restrict his employment in the league.
0: In a light least favorable?
1: Yeah, so like even in the worst situation.
0: Oh, the worst thing he did?
1: Yeah.
0: It's not something we would keep him out of coaching?
1: That's how I understand it with my radio broadcasting.
0: I think they should be a little bit more
1: certificate.
0: Transparent. I'm just kidding. You know what? Obviously, this is something that it's player. I mean, you hear. I mean, I heard, I think it was Daniel Winnick or something said this guy spoiled hockey for me. Like, and it's hard. It's obvious that he's mentally got into some people's kitchen in a way that's not great.
1: Yeah, I would agree.
0: But I mean,
1: that.
0: I've heard the. I mean, you tell people to tell you stories. There's people that pound the table and say, "Man, Mike Keenan was good for me." There's other people that would like to strip the paint right off him.
1: Yeah.
0: And that's just and that's certain people. I mean, there's coaches that people like you, when you talk about when Mike Commodore talks about a couple coaches, he means it. Right. Yeah. And that's not going to change. That's the way they affected that person individually. And there's players that are the same way. But the fact that I guess the thing is the fact that they identified him. Man, it's interesting. The Oilers are going down a path, and obviously their top players are all in. You talk about a win-now dynamic that could, I mean, if it doesn't go well, there'll be a lot of vacancies.
1: Well, and there's,
0: and I don't mean that in any threatening. I mean, Stan Bowman's a multiple Stanley Cup champion. I mean, Jeff Jackson's one of the most respected guys in hockey. But I mean, when you start to make decisions like this, when there's other guys available, obviously Cassidy's not available. Other than, I guess, he was made available to the Leafs, which they didn't even, anyways. Yeah, so Mike Babcock's back in the National Hockey League?
1: Well, not officially, but we expect it to happen. Hey, we've got the facts are the facts. It's not official yet.
0: This will be, I think that would be even more oily.
1: To let it run a couple days?
0: Go through all this, ask the league to do this internal audit of Coach Mike Babcock. And then say, yeah, we don't want him.
1: You know what would be great?
0: If
1: Vegas says, you know, if you had waited another day, we would have given you permission.
0: I would like right now. Just after this press release for Kelly McCrimmon to just say, hey, you go ahead.
1: You can
0: talk to Bruce.
1: Yeah. Now that
0: I would say you have permission to talk to him. If you want to be a real dink, you have permission to talk to him.
1: Right now.
0: And then when you talk to him, you say, okay, you've talked to him. You don't have permission to hire him.
1: Yeah, they are within the.
0: Because you can do that. You can do that. Anyways, good news. The Oilers got their guy.
1: Well,
0: should we change the jersey? Eye candy. Should we throw up an Oiler jersey for?
1: Well, we can.
0: Babaluch.
1: Let's hit the break. When we come back, Eye Candy will be joining us for the candy jar. Mike Gentile, our producer. When we come back, it's a Fan Hockey Show on the Sportsnet Radio Network, Sportsnet 360, and wherever you get your podcast. 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
2: Hey, Johnny, how about Mr. Sub's new Korean kickin' chicken?
1: Wait, what? Am I talking to myself? Is that K-pop music?
2: Yes, Johnny, Mr. Sub's Korean kickin' chicken's got crispy, spicy breaded chicken, cool cucumbers, sweet sesame cake BBQ sauce, and tangy kimchi for an extra kick.
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0: 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Matt Marchese, Mike Fiuta here with you. In case you missed it, the NHL has cleared Mike Babcock. Their investigation is finished, and it paves the way for him to become the next head coach of the Edmonton Oilers. I got a note from somebody, Ali Kassam, who listens to the show and watches it religiously. Babcock is going to be the first coach in Oilers history to be booed on opening night at Rogers Place in Edmonton. Eye Candy's here. Mike Gentile, producer extraordinaire of this program, joins us. How we doing, pal?
1: How we doing? You know what? We got decent news for a time where there's no news.
0: And it just keeps every day, on coming.
1: Right? The hits keep on coming. So let me ask you this to kick it off as we talk about coaching. Where do you believe the next landing spot will be for Bruce Cassidy? Because obviously all the vacancies are now done, so you got to start projecting into next year. I got two teams on my mind.
2: Edmonton.
1: I'm curious.
2: I'm going with TNT desk.
0: Yep. That seems to be a pretty good spot because those guys get hired pretty quick.
1: But team-wise, I got one that sticks out. Can you think of a team?
0: That fits where he's at right now.
1: Or a team that might make a coaching change. One that popped into my brain is one that everyone thought they would, but they haven't.
2: Nashville?
1: Yet. What about the New Jersey Devils?
0: That was the one team that I had thought about.

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0: It's every, I think across a lot of rosters, a lot of people are in different spots. I mean, there you do have here. It's unique. I mean, and I say unique in a very positive, like for me, exciting way. Like, I mean, what a cool opportunity! Like you get some guys, some veteran players, future Hall of Famers, legends of our game. You got these really exciting some young players that are coming in, and then you kind of have a little, as you said, a little bit of everything in between. Like that's it's a, I thought it was great. Like I was excited about that, and kind of that was obviously very clear to me coming in the job. But I think it's everybody's got, you know, a different place in their career, different things that are maybe kind of, you know, as a starting point driving them. But I thought the group also came together, and that's what you always have to have, you know, with a team. You got people in different places from different backgrounds, maybe different points in the career. It's how do we come together in this common direction? And a credit to them, I think that they were obviously all in on that. And so I thought it was a great opportunity coming in, and it was very clear to me that, you know, that was going to be a part of it. You're going to have a little bit of that mix.
1: Were you at all surprised that Sidney Crosby decided to go play at the Worlds?
0: I wasn't, no.
1: We were joking about that.
2: I had that one in the pool as
1: you,
2: well.
1: You did, because Bute said if he's healthy,
2: he's going.
1: He's going.
2: He's going. And he's not taking the C.
1: No.
2: He's going to do everything right.
1: No.
2: The right way. And even when he talked, I don't know, there was one player, I remember seeing an interview over there, I think it was a Finnish kid who was getting interviewed or something.
1: No, it was Viggo
2: wanted
1: Bjork.
2: A stick or whatever. I think it was just like,
1: yeah.
2: It's like having the somebody walk on water, walk by. He's just got such a presence and the respect everybody has. I still, there's one clip, something where I think McDavid and somebody like the leadership group for Team Canada are going up and he tells them to take their hats off.
1: Yes, that was at
2: I was like, oh my Lord. They took their hats off. It was like a teacher telling you, get your hat out.
1: Yeah.
2: Like, he's got such a presence. It's just fabulous.
1: So just quickly on that, Dan, because we've got a couple minutes left with you. When you have a leader like that, like we've talked a lot about the Carolina Hurricanes, and through Rod Brind'Amour, they have Jordan Staal. How much easier does that make your job when you have a leadership group like you do in Pittsburgh?
0: Yeah, it definitely makes sense. I mean, there's a standard, obviously, that they have for that, just for the day-to-day, for everything. You know, and I think it's been there for a long time. And so, I'm fully aware that not all head coaches or coaching staffs have that or have guys like that. So, that's great.
2: We'll put you on the spot, real quick question here. Who works harder in the gym, Mike Stothers or Rich Klune?
0: It's
2: tie.
0: I'm gonna
2: it
0: give
2: might
0: it
2: be
0: to,
2: a tie.
0: I know. You're gonna be mad at me. I'll give it to Klooner. Like,
2: Woo.
0: Klooner's
2: he's a beast.
0: He's
2: a beast.
0: I'm gonna give him the edge.
2: I love
0: he
2: it.
0: Is.
2: I love it. They're both
0: and
2: beasts.
0: He's been awesome for us. He's you know, he doesn't like, because he's an eye in the sky. Like, Rich Klune doesn't probably get the notoriety that he does and what he does on our staff. Like, what a just an incredible person. He's another guy. We never had a conversation prior to me coming in here, but like I had, again, just heard about him from other players. Like I'd heard about him from other coaches. And so, you know, when I was kind of putting together an initial list, you know, like he was somebody I was like, I've heard some really good things. This would be a guy I saw he was going to be, it sounded like be available. It'd be an interesting guy to talk to. And, boy, am I glad that I did. And then I had a bunch of other people that, like, within the organization say, hey, if you want some suggestions, like, just over and over again, his name kept coming up. And so, but he's been incredible. Like, there's so much that he does for this team and for this organization behind the scenes. He doesn't probably get nearly enough credit, because, you know, part of his role is, you know, he is the eye in the sky, so he's not seen on the bench. But like, I can't speak highly enough about this guy. He's awesome. He's so passionate. He brings so many great ideas. Everything that he does is just about to help the players, to help the organization.
1: Yeah.
0: It's just so genuine, so real. Just an incredible person. So I've been really fortunate, the entire staff. But since you brought Klooner up, and since I'll give him that nod there for in the weight room,
2: thanks.
1: That's
0: give him
1: awesome.
0: A little shout out as well.
1: That's awesome. Dan, thanks a lot for doing this. Really appreciate it. Continued success with the Penguins, and look forward to chatting with you again soon.
2: Thanks, coach.
0: All right. Thanks, guys. Thanks for having me on.
1: There goes Dan Muse, head coach of the Pittsburgh Penguins. We got to get out of here. Blue Jays baseball is next. We'll talk to you tomorrow. 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
13: 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And that's where Kintec comes in. They listened, they were attentive, and they were able to provide solutions. 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
1: You know, watching TV or you see anything online today, the New York Knicks won the championship, and today is their championship parade, their rally through the Canyon of Champions in New York City, and the celebrating is going on, and it looks outstanding. And I woke up today early, and I saw video clips of people that were traveling on the subway and the train stations trying to get to the parade route. And, I mean, didn't New York police at like real early this morning, like we're talking like 7 a.m.
2: Yeah.
1: Say like the crowd spots are already filled.
2: The viewing area was already full at like 8 or 9 a.m. Like it was done.
1: Don't come to try and join the parade.
2: The train had stopped making stops at a certain point. you can't get to this. And if you left, you weren't coming back. No bathroom breaks.
1: Well, no. It's like New Year's Eve.
2: Yeah.
1: All the people that go out for Times Square.
2: You better brought a diaper or something.
1: Like, that to me is the craziest thing about that whole deal, is that people that go to celebrate New Year's in Times Square, that you can't get out. You're stuck there.
2: Yeah.
1: 4 hours.
2: It's like going to Lollapalooza and being there for the headliner and going at the opening, and you want to be front row. You can't leave.
1: Yeah, because there's no way you're making

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1: 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Of course, I'm talking about the legendary Rex Hoggard from the legendary Rex Streak. Rex, if it's a major, you know I'm looking for you, my brother. How you doing? What's going on, Rex?
2: I'm going well.

0: playoff spot right now. And I know we sit here and we say, well, you know, it's got to get better. Maybe it doesn't, Bruce. Maybe this is the way it's going to be, you know?
1: No, I mean, look, you look at, you know, Alex Bregman is not the reason the Cubs are only three games over 500 or two games over three, I think, right now. But he's symptomatic of things that are going wrong in baseball, where star players who just signed big deals are not playing up to what is expected of them. And, you know, is, you know, age 32 now a time where you expect players to start their descent and they're going backwards? So he has been dissatisfied, as the Cub fans and the front office have been, with his performance. He's the ultimate hard worker. He's the ultimate great teammate. He, you know, has a swing coach like, you know, hundreds of guys have right now. He does everything he can to be better, yet he's not right now, you know, with seven home runs and not driving in the runs the way he should. But that's a symptomatic of what the Cubs have been. Their offense has been off. They're starting pitching injured. Their bullpen now injured and not that good. So I think what we are looking at is a team that's three games over 500, and that's who they are right now.
0: Mm-hmm. What do you see the Cubs doing at the trade deadline? You know, I understand we've got some time to go here, and you know, things can change. Guys can get hot. Guys cannot get hot. But what would you see the Cubs doing at the trade deadline right now? Perfect world.
1: Well, if they can stay competitive, and they're, you know, going into, I think the Brewers are losing or lost today, so they're either 9 or 10 games in the loss column behind the Brewers. They're fighting for a wild card. Is that good enough to give up two or three of your top young players in your system for 2 months of Scooble to try to win the World Series? In other words, are they good enough with the addition of Scooble at his best?
0: Right.
1: We're assuming he'll be at his best. Is that worthwhile? They won't be the only team asking that question, right? There'll be numerous teams, including maybe yours, looking and saying, does he put us over the top, or are we giving up two or three players that can help us win over the next 4 or 5 years? So I think the Cubs might be in that situation if they hang around and they're 500, they're a wild card chance, which they should be. But again, the Cardinals are better in their division. Pittsburgh has really good starting pitching. Will they add more to that going down the line here in another month? You know, there's a lot of question marks for the Cubs, but they were in all in this offseason by adding Bregman at age 32, paying $175 million. They felt they have veteran pitchers on their team. They felt they have a young star in PCA that's going to lead the way, and he's probably going to do that. He's sure showing signs of that over the last month. So there are good players on the team, but are they good enough to give up some of that young talent to try to get Scooble and win? I'll just tell you this, Jeff. After this year, they lose most of their pitching staff. They're almost all free agents other than Ben Brown, who's been a revelation for them coming out of the bullpen and now being one of their best starters. Javier Assad, they have Steele, who's supposed to come back after almost 2 years of missing pitching because of Tommy John surgery and then re-injuring it a little bit earlier in the year. So they don't have a lot. I would say they will be one of the teams that will try to win a World Series, and they will attempt to add somebody like Scooble if they're close. If they're not, they could go the other way and be the latest version of a team that is going to rebuild, even though they're in a big market.
0: Yeah. What happened to Matt Shaw? I mean, I've been around long enough to not.

0: necessarily pay attention to, you know, to all the prognostications that are made when a young guy comes up. But this guy certainly had a lot of people talking when he came up. And what have you seen or not seen from him that has kind of contributed to, you know, what seems to be from a distance, kind of a stutter step approach almost to his major league career? And he's what? I mean, he's not old. He's under 24, I think.
1: No, I don't think he have it analyzed right now, Jeff. He's actually hitting the ball pretty well right now, and he just hasn't had an opportunity. So what the Cubs did was they had a guy that was third. He was third in at third base in Gold Glove consideration. So he was in the finalist as a rookie. Mm-hmm. The second half of last year, he hit better than anybody on the Cubs, and that's not saying a lot. And recently, he's coming back, but Craig Counsell has used him as a platoon player only. So against left-handers, and he doesn't have a starting position until recently, and that's been because the fact that Suzuki has an injured knee and he hasn't been playing right field. But there's great hope and feelings that Shaw is actually a star player of the future for the Cubs still. The problem is that they replaced him with Bregman, and they didn't have another spot open for him.
0: Right. So they kind of took it out of his hands in some ways, and he would certainly be a guy that other teams would be interested in. But if you're the Cubs, could you see any world at all where he would be involved in a trade?
1: Well, I would say ideally not, because you know they have a left fielder in Happ, they have a right fielder in Suzuki that are both going to be free agents after this year. So they have indoctrinated him as an outfielder. So he's played relatively well out there. He's a very athletic a baseball player. So he's adapting to playing in the outfield. I would say not. I don't think he'd be included. But they don't have a real lot to trade minor league wise. They don't have hardly any pitching at all that's ready to come up. Their best pitching's at A and Double A, and you know, we know how that goes. Mm-hmm. You know, can you get to the majors before you get hurt, right?
0: Yep.
1: So those are things that they're looking at right now. But I don't know if they have enough for Skubal. I think the smart money is, I don't know if you agree or not, that Skubal will be traded.
0: Yeah.
1: But Detroit is too far behind, and they're not good enough to not want to get two or three young players for him. So with that in mind, I don't know if they'll have a good enough package. But I think if they stay in the hunt for a wild card, that there'll be a team that'll certainly be talking about him or Freddy Peralta of the Mets.
0: Bruce, on the other side of Chicago, they're an awfully fun team. You know, we saw them early in the year and against the Jays. And I remember remarking to Kevin Barker, who's usually my co-host, I said, they're kind of fun, you know, and this is before this was really early in the year, but they kind of caught your eye at that point. You know, what do you think, what has to happen for them to keep this going?
1: Jeff, I think the rest of the league has to continue to be mediocre.
0: Right.
1: Because they don't know, from the front office down right now, they don't know if they can get through June being the team that they have been and that is leading the Central Division. Central Division has been awfully bad, and, you know, Cleveland loses Ramirez for up to 2 months, and Detroit's been awful all year. Kansas City has been worse. Minnesota is just, you know, not even average. So this has been a prime time for the White Sox, who play really good baseball every night. They play clean baseball. They have a lot of energy with some young players that people have never heard of before, and Antonacci and Madroff. They have stars blossoming in both Montgomery at short and Montgomery in right field. They have they have a lot going on in a positive way. They have some good

0: young pitchers that are finding their way to the big leagues and starting to be successful. So I don't know if they have enough for this year. They're certainly an organization that you have to watch out for, because Chris Getz, the general manager, and his young front office that he's brought in from everywhere are doing a terrific job of building young talent in there. I don't know if they have enough pitching right now to win. But again, tell me the teams in the American League that you're confident about going into the second half. We're about 10 games away from the second half. Who are you confident about?
1: I mean, honestly, the Yankees and, you know, Seattle. Seattle was my preseason pick to win the league. I think they're obviously better than they've shown. But Bruce, you're right. Other than that, flip a coin. I mean, seriously, if I'm the White Sox, you know, as you say, Ramirez is out for a couple of months. I mean, the Twins are the Twins. The Tigers aren't very good. Kansas City can't seem to get out of their way. I mean, if I'm the White Sox, I'm almost thinking, let's just kind of keep doing what we're doing. Right. Run it out, see where it goes. And if, you know, and hey, if we get a wild card spot with the young team, you can build on that.
0: The question they have to face is, do they trade any of that young talent to try to win this year?
1: Yeah.
0: Okay. Do they bring in a veteran pitcher for 2 months? Do they bring in, a veteran catcher if Peel doesn't come back healthy? He's their top prospect. He hasn't played all year. He got hurt in the WBC. He's hopefully on his way back, but, you know, it's been almost a half a year. So do you get a veteran catcher to get you through? You know, you make a trade for somebody that's available for 2 months. Those are the questions you have to ask yourself if you're Jerry Reinsdorf, the owner of the team, and then the guest, the general manager. When they sit down, they go, well, we have a chance to go to the playoffs, but we have to trade two of our young, really good players who we think are going to be part of our growth chart over the next 5 years to try to get into the playoffs this year. Do we do it or not? That's something they're going to have to face here in, 6 weeks?
1: Yeah.
0: So we'll see how that goes.
1: Absolutely. Bruce, we're going to let you run, man. Always great to talk to you. Be well.
0: All right, Jeff. Take care, buddy.
1: All righty. It's Bruce Levine. He has covered the Chicago sports scene for a long time. For The Score, he's also with the Marquee Sports Network. You can follow him on X at MLB Bruce Levine. The pitching matchups for the Jays-Cubs series, and again, that starts tomorrow afternoon. The pitching matchups are the probables. Kevin Gausman on the mound for the Blue Jays against Ben Brown. Ben Brown, yet another one of those pitchers that a team has taken out of the bullpen and kind of successfully converted into a starter. Kevin Gausman against Ben Brown tomorrow. It's 2:20 first pitch, I believe. Patrick Corbin against Colin Ray on Saturday, and then Dylan Cease versus Shota Imanaga on Sunday. At that point, or after that game, the Jays returned home for a long homestand against the Astros and the Rangers. So there you go. The Bruce Levine with a look at the Cubs. It's a strange division, the National League Central, to say the least. And Milwaukee Brewers continue to figure out ways of winning when everybody seems to think that they run out of tricks, or they run out of pitchers, or they run out of players, or that they've made one move too many. They seem to find another guy. We had Eric Kratz on talking about this the other day, and he played for Milwaukee. He said they identify what a player does well, and they maximize his strength, and then they find components to put around him so that you end up with a team that, you know, on balance doesn't have any individual standouts, but when you put it together, looks really good and plays really well. That is what the Cubs are. That is what the Cubs are chasing right now in a division that, as I said, is probably better than people thought it would be. But the Cubs really, the pitching is really, really proven to be an issue for them. And they have had some problems scoring runs. Pete Crow Armstrong looks like he's come around. But anyhow, it'll be a fun series. It's always fun when the Jays are in Chicago. There'll be a lot of Toronto fans there. So that's it for us. Fan Drive is next. We'll be back tomorrow following the Jays game with Blair and Barker. have yourself a great day.

0: From the 680 News Radio Traffic Center, I'm Justin Pierce. 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Volume delay southbound 404 on the approach to Steeles to the 401. And then there's slowdowns westbound QEW from the 427 to Dixie. 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
3: Hell yeah.
2: Hell yeah. 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
3: A little tonight, quiet folks. On the network tonight. Not a quiet sports day, though, or a sports evening. I guess we're head-to-head with a pretty important soccer match right now.
2: Shout out to my mom and dad that are probably watching. But there is a Canada-Qatar game on starting momentarily.
3: Our friend Jesse Fuchs joking that it's a friends and family night. I don't think my friends nor family will be watching me, but that's okay. We're going to have a great show.
2: We are, and you'll be jealous if you missed it. Haley Salvian from The Athletic at 6:30, fresh off the PWHL draft last night in Detroit. And then our friend Adam Stanley is going to join us in a moment from the U.S. Open. And our golf report is brought to you by your local Ontario Subaru dealers. Subaru, welcome to Uncommon. Let's bring in Adam Stanley, our Sportsnet golf reporter. How's it going, Adam?
4: Yeah, it's going great. We had a bit of a long day here. 2-hour fog delay to start the U.S. Open. But things are chugging along just fine now.
3: It looks pretty nice out there. It looks like
2: you got a little sun.
4: We got a little makeup on, and also, yes, I did get a little sun.
3: Yeah. As our golf reporter, I think, the sun does follow Adam Stanley around a little bit.
4: I got to take advantage of the outside time before I go back into the Canadian Tire That's Center right. for the next 7 months or whatever
3: there
4: it is.
3: There you go. You'll see the Ottawa Charge there, by the way, moving in full time, if I'm not mistaken. Mm-hmm. Okay, 2-hour fog delay, as you mentioned. Mm-hmm. There you go. Breaking news to you. High winds. How did Mother Nature set the tone for the U.S. Open at Chinook?
4: Yeah, I mean, I think that was the big story to begin the week, was just how was Shinnecock Hills going to play in these conditions. So basically a fog marine layer kind of settled in above the golf course earlier on this morning. And because, yes, it was extremely windy, but it didn't get warm enough for that fog layer to leave, basically. So we were getting updates every 15 minutes for a little while. And then all of a sudden it was like, no, we're going to stick around here for a bit. So then, of course, the fog lifts and it goes away, and it has been absolutely whipping with wind over the last little while. Now, I think the forecast when I teed up the tournament on Tuesday, I said winds upwards of 70 kilometers an hour, and then on Wednesday, the forecast said winds up to 60 miles an hour. Now, I don't think we actually ended up getting that today, but the wind has been kind of sustained at about 25 or 30 miles an hour through the balance of the afternoon. So, yeah, guys and their routines were kind of completely thrown off. Like Ben Silverman, for example, the Canadian, he was essentially walking to the first tee when he was told, hey, we're in a delay. So Ben basically did his pre-round warm-up, like twice, including eating a second breakfast. So that was a bit of a layer for today's kind of opening day. And just the wind had been the story on Tuesday and Wednesday, and it continued to be the story here on Thursday.
2: And this is a hard course to begin with. Like the last time the U.S. Open was here, Brooks Koepka won with a 1-over par score. So like just keeping that in mind, not an easy course, not an easy weather start. Do you anticipate that making this a bit of a interesting round ahead?
4: Yeah, I think to put even more context around what you just mentioned, the U.S. Open has obviously been held here a number of times. About 520 golfers in the history of the U.S. Open have played at Shinnecock Hills, and only 3 have finished under par in the history of the championship being played here. God. So it has, since forever, been a very, very difficult golf course. There are, a handful of guys who are under par at this particular moment in the championship, but I think water will eventually find its level over the next couple days. With it being hotter, with it being even windier, with that kind of sustained wind over the next little while, and of course, the pressure to actually win a major championship will also add to the difficulty of this place. So, some fine starts, some under par starts, but I don't think that's going to continue. And I predicted earlier on in the week that an over par number was going to win this U.S. Open, and I'm sticking to that.
3: That last

0: piece, you mentioned the potential to win a major being a factor on the players. Maybe not so much for Rory McIlroy, who exercised the demons, well, twice now at the Masters this year, the back-to-back champion. But like Northern Ireland weather-ish, Northern Ireland champion, question mark, I guess, for you. Like Rory McIlroy kind of survived the morning, one under for the tournament, did give one back or two back late. What did you make of Rory McIlroy's first round?
1: Yeah, I mean, I'd say, what are we, 80% of the way through this first round, and I think Rory McIlroy has got to be the story of the day thus far. First round for Rory in 2018 at Shinnecock Hills, he shot 80. So today, 11 shots better than that, 69, and had he not kind of stumbled into the house, a couple poor iron shots, he said, on both 8 and 9 left him with some difficult up and down opportunities, which he couldn't convert. So kind of gave two bogeys back in his final two holes, but he made an eagle kind of earlier on in that front nine of his fourth career eagle at the U.S. Open. But get this, his first eagle at a U.S. Open on a par five. All the other ones had actually come on par four. So Rory coming in under par for today, he said, hey, listen, we know this is a battle. We know this is going to be an extremely tough test over the next 3 days. Any round under par or even a round par was going to make for a solid start. And that's exactly what we saw from Rory, who had the lead for a little while as well here on Thursday.
2: You know, I've been teeing up this story of Scottie Scheffler and his ability to win the career Grand Slam on his birthday, on his 30th birthday, on Father's Day. I've been talking about this for a year, honestly.
0: I think you said about 18 months ago is a lock.
2: I was so excited to kind of see this, but it hasn't been, I guess, as much of a lock as Justin would put it. Is that fairy tale story a little bit in doubt with the way that Scottie's been playing lately?
1: Yeah, I mean, if Scotty just goes ahead and shoots maybe one under par on Friday and he's one over heading into the weekend, I don't think that, you know, there's going to be any issue with him potentially making a weekend charge here at the U.S. Open. So the short answer to your question is no, I don't think that storyline is out of the equation. And usually with golf and major championships, you know, we kind of find that intersection of like divine intervention and skill. So, you know, if Scotty was to do it on Father's Day, on his birthday, would I be all that surprised? No, not really. But I feel like today was a bit of a microcosm of the Scottie Scheffler experience in 2026 on the PGA Tour. You know, his first round scoring average so far this year has him 51st on the tour. And then his final round scoring average is the best on the PGA Tour. He's first in that stat. So, you know, he kind of has started slow pretty much every round or every tournament, excuse me, so far this season. But you know, you zoom out a little bit, Scottie's already got a win. He's got seven top 10 finishes and his 12 starts, so he's been

0: Bryson's story has changed. Like, there's always a story. Like, this time it was like, hey, he's bringing this wacky new club. Like, is there a little Bryson fatigue? Like, how is the Bryson story evolving from, hey, he's going to show up and win these events, to, hey, he's going to show up and we're going to be talking about something Bryson related?
1: The body of work at majors for Bryson has certainly pivoted. I would agree with that wholeheartedly, because, you know, he is still one of the best players in the world. He is still like a generational player, and he is so, so popular. Every time he comes to a major, and I've been lucky enough to cover all of the majors other than the British Open over the last number of years, and it's just like, Bryson is the man, you know? Like, people just really are clamoring over themselves to get an autograph, to get a little piece of Bryson, and he's been so generous with his time for everyone. So whether he plays poorly or not, you know, people want a piece of Bryson. I think the curious thing about the Bryson DeChambeau equipment, like, saga, I guess you could say, is that this week at the U.S. Open, he's actually using, like, a real club. Like, he went to TaylorMade and had them do a driver for him. So he's just, like, he's using a regular TaylorMade driver this week. Now, you know, it's 7 degrees of loft, and it's got, you know, a couple of little things on the face, so then he can read his radar technology a little bit better. But for the most part, like, it's a regular TaylorMade driver. And, you know, for a guy who's kind of 3D printed a driver, I think, at the Masters and done all these crazy things with the single length irons, you know, it was kind of curious and a little bit interesting to see him actually just trot out like a regular club for this week. So, you know, I think the question specifically about like Bryson fatigue, you know, I don't think that that's necessarily a fair assumption, because he is still one of the best players in the world. And it would be almost like if we went into a major and we didn't talk about, you know, Fitzpatrick or Cam Young or Rory or Scotty or John Rahm or whomever, like, Bryson deserves to have our attention at major championships.
2: I'm gonna back you up there. Did you say you haven't been to the British Open yet, Adam Stanley?
1: No, never.
2: What is happening? Let's go, Sportsnet. Get that guy over there with some Guinness.
0: That's your beat.
2: That's my
0: beat. You're the Open Championship reporter, and Stanley covers up everything else.
2: You can take the other three, and I'll take that. What do you think? Good trade-off?
1: Well, we could do the Open at St. Andrews together. That seems to be my... I really want to get to that one.
2: I've already put in for the early... lodging lottery, not even for the tickets yet. So.
1: Lodging?
2: Yes.
1: Okay, just to have an opportunity to lay your head on
2: I'd like to be close by. That's good. We are talking to Adam Stanley, our Sportsnet golf reporter from the U.S. Open. Okay, let's talk about the Canadians. 4 in the field. Not the greatest Canadian Open to lead them into this week at the U.S. Open, but what are our 4 Canadians saying at Shinnecock?
1: Yeah, so Nick Taylor and Ben Silverman, they already completed their rounds. There were a couple highlights for the both of them, but they both ended up shooting 4 over 74s. Like, it's just hard. Like, Silverman, I'll use him as a perfect example, had to do his routine all over again, and he admitted, like, the first 7 holes, basically, he was just trying to adjust to playing U.S. Open golf and play the golf course. He said he went into the bathroom after his 7th hole and basically was like, gave himself a talking to and was like, okay, calm down, you're here, let's like just go ahead and let's go do this. So you know, Nick Taylor as well, you struggled a couple highlights there early, but you know, it's a very simple reply from these guys. They're just like, it's hard. Like, it's really hard for us to navigate around this place. Sudarshan Yelamaraju, I think before we jumped on, he was struggling a little bit as well, but did have a birdie putt in there. He's 3 over, so he's kind of got to steer himself into the house. He will for sure get his round done today. And then I think we're seeing like kind of the normal Corey Connors again, especially at this kind of golf course and the challenge that Shinnecock Hills presents. I believe he's even par for the championship up to this point. Now, I don't believe that Corey is going to get his first round done today, just based on where he's at and when we anticipate, the horn to be blown for today. But you know what? If Corey manages to stay at even into Friday, and certainly as we head into the weekend, he will 100% be in the mix for this championship after, as you mentioned, a really poor Canadian Open effort where he missed the cut. Sudarshan, of course, be winning the low Canadian honor for the very first time last week. And just an amazing body of work for him so far in his rookie PGA Tour season with 7 top 20 finishes. He's been playing great.
0: I'm not sure where your game was at when you were 17, Stanley, but Miles Russell seems to have a game at the U.S. Open. 17. That's crazy.
1: I didn't have Tiger Woods' son as my caddy either at 17.
0: I didn't notice that.
2: Oh yeah.
0: Oh, that's pretty cool. It seems like in a golf tournament, like

0: The oldest dude that's doing well, you can write about it. The youngest guy who's in the teens, you can write about it. But what's special about Miles Russell?
1: Yeah, I mean, he's just like, he's gotten to be really, really good at a really, really young age. And doesn't, like, a lot of the guys who are coming out of college right now seem to be very just polished and put together, and they're ready to join the pro ranks kind of like without issue. So to bear witness to somebody who hasn't gone to college yet, who's just 17 years old, and to be as steady as he is and to be as dialed as he is with kind of all facets of his game is incredibly, incredibly impressive. So obviously he has no scar tissue, but also he's just, he kind of got all the modern skills that a golfer needs to have in order to have success on these big stages at these big ballparks. Like, you know, his game, his swing is so technically like incredible, and he's also just been winning a lot on the junior ranking. So now to test his mettle at a big major championship like this, I mean, he's already played really well on the PGA Tour with the exemptions that he has had, but this is a different kind of stage. But you know, not all that surprising if he continues to play well and just kind of has even more experience, despite the fact that he's only 17.
0: Is there like a peak too soon in golf? Like, I guess in other sports, like if you're at your best at a certain age, then maybe that's the age you dominate at. It's probably not uniform. Everyone seems to be their own different person. But like we it seems like there's a, not an example just like this, but common examples just like this, and I don't know how many of them really break through, but like you know, this could be the moment, or it could be the start of many moments for a guy like that.
1: Yeah, I mean, I think it's more, it's less maybe age-oriented and like performance-oriented. Like Jordan Spieth obviously had that like three-year stretch where he was unbeatable, it seemed like, right? And then he gets a little bit older and he has his kids and he goes through kind of life things, and, you know, life continues to chug along,
0: and
1: golf on the PGA Tour chugs along, and then it just turns into, you know, being a little bit of a harder thing to do. Even Brooks Koepka, obviously, five times a major winner, but it's kind of just come in a certain chunk of time on the PGA Tour, which is why I come back to Rory again. I know we started with Rory, and here we are on Rory again, but like, for as long as I have been doing this, I've been covering golf full-time for essentially 12 or 13 years, and Rory has like just been the man the entire time. Like, you know, a lot of these outlets, Golf Digest, golf.com, whatever, they'll put up like, okay, the last time the US Open was at Shinnecock, here's the top 10 golfers in the world, and then now it's back and here's the top 10 golfers in the world. And spoiler alert, Rory is the only one that's been in there this entire time. Rory's been in the top 10 in the world for like a decade. So to have him have the longevity that his career has had to this point just makes it all that much more impressive, because, you know, guys may come out of the gates extremely hot, and then they fizzle out. Maybe they take two or three or four years to get hot, and then they're hot for two or three years and then they're gone. But Rory's just been cruising for, you know, almost 15, 20 years almost.
2: Adam, I got one last one for you before we let you go. You're about 90 miles east of New York City, where the Knicks had a parade today. There's the FIFA World Cup going on all over United States. Do you think that's going to help or hurt the U.S. Open crowds this weekend?
1: Yeah, this weekend I think they're going to be pretty good. Like, obviously, even like there's basically no local news, like New York news stations out here today, which makes total sense. But through the weekend, you know, when an actual champion is going to be crowned, like, regardless, this is a major championship. It's a big, big tournament. It's at essentially a golf course that, like, the all of American golf was built on the back of Shinnecock Hills, one could argue. So, you know, I think the other thing is that, like, it's still the Hamptons, so they don't have like a crazy number of tickets that they're selling this week, but I think there's going to be good energy and good buzz, and especially as we get into the weekend, and, you know, regardless of when it is, where it is, and what else is happening in the sports world, you know, kind of that Father's Day tie to the final round of the U.S. Open is always a special one for a lot of people.
0: We have a goal for Canada, 1-0 over Qatar. Woo! Kyle Larin with the goal, just to give you the update.
1: There we go.
0: I hope it's not called back for an offside, because then I'd have to take it all back.
1: Okay.
0: Jump on that too fast.
2: We'll tell the Canadians at the course.
0: Will stand. Last one for you.
1: Yes, well, okay.
0: This is the last one. Do you know if Josh Hart will be given a membership by Shinnecock, given that it seems like he's asking the Twitter sphere to just basically hand him one?
1: And man, what a genius move that was. The morning after winning the NBA championship, and it's like, okay, yeah, it's like, okay, hey, New York, where and when can I play golf for the rest of the summer? So genius move by him. I mean, if it's not Shinnecock, maybe it's National Golf Links of America, which is across the street. Maybe it's Sabonic, which is just down the street. The Hamptons Golf, it's undefeated. So any of these spots would be good for him, for sure.

0: Okay, we'll have a lot of fun, Adam. Lots of celebrity sightseeing this weekend and great golf, I hope, for you. We appreciate you joining us. We'll talk soon.
1: Thanks a lot. Yep, appreciate it.
0: That's Adam Stanley, our Sportsnet golf reporter at the U.S. Open. And that golf report was brought to you by your local Ontario Subaru dealers. Subaru, welcome to Uncommon.
2: Yeah, in the corner of my eye, it's been a very good start here for Canada. Looks like
0: shots on goal.
2: Certainly, getting the better of it. The XG through the roof before the real G showed up from, as I mentioned, Kyle Larin in the 16th minute for Canada.
0: He shouldn't have been on the bench. We were right all along.
2: Yeah, what has he got? 30 minutes so far and 2 goals. So Larin has definitely been the most dominant force for Canada. He got it on a rebound. Jonathan David, by the way, has been lively so far in this match.
0: Larin, golden boot?
2: No. don't tempt me. We should sort of lay out the situation, I guess, for Canada.
0: Even though we're 20 minutes in.
2: Now leading Qatar. I guess in the live scoreboard, it would be Canada on 4 points, Switzerland on 4 points, because Switzerland did beat up on Bosnia earlier today, winning 4-1. It was actually really close, 75th minute. I think they scored their first goal, and there's 4 goals to close it out. But Switzerland did end up getting a pretty critical victory. It's, again, with all these things, it's like, okay, how do you want to look at it? Is it good that Switzerland would have dropped points? I guess, sure. But this still does give Canada a really good chance to win the group, because if they beat Qatar by margin, then technically they'd be ahead. And if they beat Switzerland on the last match day, assuming they beat Qatar, then they're going to win the group. So Canada has destiny in its hands here and is now one up on Qatar. But it does eliminate the backdoor opportunity to win the group, or just like playing poorly and getting through, because, you know, Bosnia is now in a pretty difficult position themselves. But you're not worried about that. Certainly with the lead over Qatar, you don't want to be talking about backdooring into a third place position. It looks like Canada's going to take advantage so far of this opportunity with an early lead and playing really well.
0: Here's a hot take. I don't like the black jerseys. I just picture Canada wearing red and white, and the black I've seen people like in the office wear, and I think it looks kind of sick in person, but I'm like, if you're on the World Cup stage at home, I want to see red and white.
2: Something about our sports federation's really leaning into the black.
0: No, I mean, just Hockey like Canada's those Hockey Canada black jerseys are the black. Horrific.
2: And yeah.
0: I don't know. I'm just looking at this being like, I want to see red and white. The whole crowd is red and white. This is, you're playing in Canada. I'd like to see red and white jerseys.
2: I wouldn't say they're my favorite. I'm not offended by them, though.
0: No, I kind of felt like, oh, I saw Sam McKee in one of those. I said, sweet. And then I saw it on Kyle Larin, and it's not working for me.
2: Okay. Kyle Larin, the goal scorer, twice for Canada. It's not working for
0: Ailish. I want the red and white. That's what I want.
2: Maybe they'll be wearing red, and they'll beat up on Switzerland wearing white on the final match day of group play at the FIFA World Cup. That'd be great.
0: What can you do? Quickly, comedy. Love that.
2: Hit us with the comedy.
0: Award-winning comedian, actor, director, and writer Aziz Ansari is bringing his highly anticipated hypothetical tour to the Great Canadian Casino in Toronto on July 16th, and we've got your chance to be there. All you need to do is listen for our code word. Today's code word is stand up. Text stand up. It's two words.
2: That's a tough one.
0: To 590-590 right
2: stand
0: now.
2: Stand up. I won't. Sorry, I don't want to interrupt.
0: Just let me get through this. Text stand space up to 590-590 right now for your chance to win. And don't forget, we're giving away one final pair tomorrow. So keep listening for more chances to win. And if you don't win with us, tickets are available on Ticketmaster now. Contest is open to Ontario residents only. 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This might be the day to win it. Less people watching and listening. So if you're wanting these, stand up.
2: Honestly, it is a good time, I think.
0: Get in there now.
2: Take your shot.
0: Could be the fewest amount for the tickets.
2: Take your
0: opportunity. Stand up.
2: The Blue Jays took their opportunity in Boston.
0: They stood up.
2: They stood on.
0: They swept up.
2: Okay. They swept away the Boston Red Sox. Brandon Valenzuela hit a RBI double off Aroldis Chapman. Just the second earned run allowed by the closer for Boston this season, giving the Blue Jays the lead in the ninth inning. A lot of positives from the series. You know, you win three. Maybe there's some momentum there.
0: Vladdy's homer.
2: We got a Vladdy homer today, though. And the pitching was like outstanding overall. Two of the four allowed runs were solo shots off Yu Savage today in the eighth inning. So it's, he clearly hit the wall a little bit in terms of his outing here. And other than that, though, the bullpen was great and the starting pitching was great. But I love when you trade Tyler Heineman and immediately the guy that, you know, won the job from him delivers. Like, not that you're really worried about
0: it. Because feels good.
2: Valenzuela has proven himself, but like you get that immediate satisfaction of, we made the right decision here.

0: Great for Valenzuela. He's been playing so well, and the Blue Jays look to maybe build on some momentum here accrued at Fenway.
1: Did you see when Vlad put the home run jacket on? I think it was Schneider. Mm-hmm. Was like, it still fits.
0: It's a little rude, no?
1: No, it's just because it's taken so long to put it back on. Wasn't any other comment there.
0: Well, I think I understand what he's getting at.
1: I thought you meant like it was like a...
0: You haven't comment. No, but you haven't been hitting. Oh no, not like a weight thing.
1: Okay,
0: you haven't been hitting home runs, Vlad.
1: Like, well, I mean, it's true.
0: Yeah, it is true. I think Vladdy's well aware that he hasn't been able to hit the ball out of the park.
1: I mean, you can make a little fun with it. Maybe that's the one that
0: maybe that's their relationship
1: breaks it wide open.
0: Keeping it light.
1: Okay, they're doing a hydration break. I think we should get for our hydration break momentarily.
0: I'm a minute away from a hydration break myself.
1: I'm getting quite thirsty. It's time for a hydration break. On the other side of the break, we'll bring in Haley Salvian of The Athletic, as she was at the entry draft for the PWHL last night in Detroit. It actually looked awesome. It was like at this awesome theater, and Detroit's a new franchise. And it was pretty cool. It's all about Caroline Harvey, KK Harvey, as they call her, and her incredible season. And we got a bunch of new teams to go through, a bunch of new draftees. Scepters, I'm going to say, I think they got a steal in the first round for our Toronto Scepters listeners.
0: Okay, we'll talk
1: today
0: about that a little bit more. But yeah, a lot of drama when you enter four
1: expansion
0: teams.
1: It's been a dramatic year.
0: A lot to talk about with the insider, the P-Dub insider, I like to call her, Haley Salvian.
1: Yes, Haley Salvian will join us on the other side of the break. Let's hit our hydration break right now. We'll be right back.
2: From the 680 News Radio Traffic Center, I'm Justin Pierce. 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Westbound on the 401, volume delays from west of Brock Street to Salem. And then there's a collision northbound on the 400. It's north of Langstaff. The left lane's blocked off for that collision. It is causing a delay just north of Finch.
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0: Welcome back to the Fan Pregame here on SportsCenter, SportsCenter 590, The Fan. It is 2-0 Canada. What happened there?
1: A lot of people criticizing one Jonathan David because he didn't exactly put his left foot through the ball in his one opportunity against Bosnia, but boy, did he score a nice goal there. 2-0 Canada, 28th minute. Might have been 29th minute. Either way, Canada's up 2-0 on a really nice goal from Jonathan David.
0: What do you think of the hydration breaks? It's a hot topic online.
1: I actually don't care. Like, I was one of the people that was most worried about the Americafication,
0: yeah,
1: if that's a word, of the World Cup. Like, actually very concerned. Like, these people are going to hate us and hate everything that's associated with this. Mm-hmm. But it hasn't been bad. And the hydration breaks are whatever. Like, I can look at my phone for 2 minutes and not be offended. It's okay.
0: It's kind of fun.
1: I don't know if it's fun, but I'm okay.
0: It's fun if you're watching the game and you go do your own hydration break.
1: Yeah, you can get some.
0: A refill.
1: It's against, you know, I hope it doesn't take over the Premier League. And
0: no.
1: We do this every, like, we don't have to do it. But if they have to squeeze some commercials in, whatever, I'm okay.
0: Okay, let's bring in our friend Haley Salvian of The Athletic from my building. Haley Salvian,
1: don't dox.
0: I didn't say
1: you
0: that. I just said that we live
1: don't
0: on the same hallway.
1: Haley. No.
0: No, nobody knows where we live.
2: Yeah.
0: We just live on the same floor.
1: Yeah, but if you find out one, then now it's okay.
0: Well, don't give them more information than they need. What's up, Haley? How are you?
2: Yeah, we live at 123 Boogie Woogie Avenue.
0: You drove all the way from Detroit today. We appreciate you doing that. Tell us about being there, the new faces of the league. I thought it looked really great from the stream I was watching and the new franchise city, get to hosting it. You know, what was it like in Detroit for you?
2: Yeah, it was unbelievable. I don't know if you guys have ever been to the Fox Theater in Detroit, if any listeners or viewers have been there, but it's like this stunning, kind of like Massey Hall, but a little bit older, even more character. And Massey Hall is a great venue to begin with. So it was like a very cool old

0: tons of character, and it was packed, and it was incredibly loud. And Detroit didn't even have a selection until the second round, so like 13th overall. And anytime there was just like a broadcast mention of Hillary Knight or Detroit or Motor City, everyone was screaming. When Detroit was eventually on the clock, they had like 3 minutes to make their pick in the second round, and the fans were just screaming the entire time. There was like, let's go Detroit chants. Manon Rayom said, and like, this is an icon, one of the legends of the game. She a goaltender, so she's been in some high stress environments. And she said that she was shaking when she went up to go and make the pick. And Andrea Brantley, who was selected, the Swiss goaltender, said she couldn't even hear her name. It was that loud in the arena that her friend had to be like, it's you, get up. So the vibes were unbelievable in there. Like that, it was such a no-brainer for the PWHL to expand to Detroit. Mm-hmm. It's just such an easy win, and the fans and the atmosphere in that space was unbelievable. And obviously the first round was incredible. There's so much talent joining the league. It was a very cool night.
1: So it didn't hurt the vibe, but do you think Detroit, the people running the PWHL Detroit, maybe regret a little bit that they didn't have a pick in the top five? Because they, I don't know if they knew it was going to work out that way, but now that the draft is over and we saw what happened, and maybe it's a bit top heavy, yeah. Maybe there's some haves and have-nots, maybe it's not that extreme, but looking back now, was that the right move to move off those picks or that pick?
0: Listen, like I think it obviously depends on what kind of roster you're trying to build. And Manon Rayon made it very clear in her availability yesterday that they see bringing in Hillary Knight as a win now move. And she made an interesting point in the sense that PWHL contracts are not as lengthy because of the CBA as an NHL deal. So the PWHL really is, if you strip away the context of expansion, and like, I don't think there's going to be expansion for the next couple of years here. They get to 12, they're going to hold here for a bit. But over the last couple of years, the PWHL has been a win now league. You don't build for the future. You build to win a Walter Cup as soon as possible, because you never know when your team is going to get ripped apart, as we saw over the last two seasons. Now, Manon Rayom is still, even though the league should be holding here for a bit, is still looking at it as, we want Hillary Knight right now so we can win a Walter Cup and so we can build a championship team from the ground up with her leadership. And they view that as more valuable than getting like a younger foundational piece, because realistically, they were able to get that through the expansion process. Daryl Watts is one of the most offensively gifted players in the PWHL. And they have her for a 4-year contract. It's the first time a player's ever signed for 4 years. So I think they look at it as like a win now move. Hillary Knight is going to help us set the foundation to win now and also to have success and set the culture for years to come. But then if you go and ask another GM like Troy Ryan, who had the 4th overall pick, who was asked about some trades, like he told us after the draft yesterday that there were teams poking around. They wanted number 4, especially if Layla Edwards was going to be available. And he was like, nope, not interested. This is the player I want to build my roster around. I'm not entertaining any of these offers. So I think I would probably lean more towards the Troy Ryan side of things of give me the 23-year-old, trailblazer who can play both forward and defense. But I also understand the way that Detroit looked at this is like, we've got our young, talented players, and now we want the veteran who can guide us through our win now window, which they see as the next 3 to 4 years, which is the length of Daryl Watts' contract over 4 seasons.
2: We're talking to Haley Sullivan of The Athletic. One thing that, you know, we were on the air, the draft was at 5, so I was kind of also multitasking while hosting the show, which I'm doing tonight. Mm-hmm. It was a very American night.
0: Yeah, why? What's happening?
2: No, nothing. Very American night. Only one Canadian drafted in the top 10 and 3 in the top 20. Mm-hmm. I don't want to be like doom cast, but I just feel like, you know, we talked about this during the Olympics. The Canadian development fears a little bit. Now we're seeing a PWHL draft that was very American, top heavy. Like the best players in this draft are American. Does this reinforce a little bit of our just fear about the future of the Canadian women's national team and the everybody listening, have some girls and put them in hockey?
0: Yeah, I think this definitely reinforces

0: is the fact that the American wave is here, if that makes sense. Like all the players that we saw going over Canadians in the first round, the second round, a lot of them were the American players that beat Canada at the last World Championships at the Olympics. Like we're talking about 5 gold medalists going in the first round from Team USA. And then another player who went, 5th overall in Lacey Eden, who was a last minute cut. Like these are the Team USA is absolutely stacked with young talent right now. And Canada does have some catching up to do. So, yeah, I think it reinforces some of the gut check after the Milan Olympics where you're like, oh, my God, Team USA looks unbelievable. And Taylor Heisey's not even going to be 30. By the 2030 Olympics. Like she's going to be one of the oldest players. So yeah, it is spooky, but a lot of the folks that I've talked to from the Canadian side, like they knew this was coming. Gina Kingsbury and Troy Ryan weren't surprised that Team USA had a young, fun, dynamic roster because you watched those players come up through U18s, the development team through college. So this was the American wave. And I think if you talk to people with Hockey Canada, or people around Canadian women's hockey, like there is a wave of players coming. It's just, when are they going to be ready to truly compete with the KK Harveys, the Layla Edwards, the Lacey Edens, the Kirsten Sims? Like we're talking about Chloe Primorano and Caitlin Kramer. Like these are going to be really gifted national team players for Team Canada. Are they going to be at a KK Harvey level by 2030? That's the big question mark. You know, Nicole Gosling is a great example too. Someone who could have been on the 2026 roster, once the Rookie of the Year finalist in the PWHL. Like that's going to be someone we can watch. So I think this reinforces some of the fears for sure, Ailish. Like this is a unbelievable crop of talent coming out of the United States right now. But there are people in Canada who feel comfortable with the wave that is coming from this country as well.
1: Yeah, as you mentioned, it's led by KK. We're doing KK over Caroline Harvey. KK, officially.
2: I was surprised that that's what Jaina went with, KK Harvey, right?
0: Me too.
2: Away.
0: Me too. Like, I thought she would have said Caroline Harvey, and then someone would have mentioned it's KK. And I often try to not go with the nicknames, but it's just like everyone knows her as KK at this point.
1: Okay. And everyone in Vancouver.
0: For people listening, it's because her younger sister didn't know how to pronounce Caroline when she was little. So that's why we go KK.
1: Those
0: yeah, Caroline Harvey, KK Harvey.
1: To Vancouver.
0: Thanks for calling me on that, Justin.
1: I didn't know. I wanted to know if it was an official name change. I think that's important because I don't want to get it wrong. What is she going to do for Vancouver? Like, if we're doing the expansion, okay, we're set, 12 teams, not going to change for a little while. Like, if we're power ranking who this worked out well for, like, Vancouver has to be top of the list. We thought they were going to be a juggernaut last year. Didn't work out that way. But now they get maybe the player who's going to be the best hockey player in the league for the foreseeable future. Maybe I'm wrong in that statement, but what does KK Harvey do for Vancouver, and are they ready to take that step now that they've got year one under their belt and the best player from this draft?
0: What's interesting about Harvey is I think she's already there in terms of her stature or her place in the women's hockey rankings. Like I think she's the very best dynamic offensive defender in the world. And I think she'll be able to have an impact almost like Sarah Filliere did in her rookie season, where she was a forward of the year finalist, because Caroline Harvey is going to be a rookie in name alone. Like this is not a player who is going to, maybe there'll be like a little bit of a, she'll take a week and now she's ready to go. But this is a player with so much experience on the biggest stage against the best of the best. And she has thrived in the most difficult environments that women's hockey has to offer. Like she led the Olympics in scoring in Milan and was tournament MVP. So this is not a player who's going to have a particularly long growing pain stage in the PWHL. To me, she is the best skater in women's hockey, like a world-class skater. She can generate offense from the blue line. She can play off the rush. She's got a curl and drag that looks more like a Quinn Hughes, Kale McCarr style. And she's great defensively too. If she makes a mistake or if there is a turnover, she can beat her player back on defense. So I think she's going to have an immediate impact for the Vancouver Golden Eyes. And more broadly speaking, I think Vancouver looks pretty good this offseason already. Like they didn't lose any of their most important pieces. Abby Breen was taken

0: in the expansion phase and they got her back. And so really their only losses are from the blue line and Nina Jobe-Smith and Sydney Bard. And what you lose there on the blue line, you add back in Caroline Harvey, who, like I said, I think is the best offensive defender in the world. So if you believe that their forward group is going to improve next season, and I do think that they will, this is going to be a pretty formidable group next season. And I think KK and Sarah Nurse, Sophie Jakes, they're going to be leading the charge.
1: God, and they got some like very marketable players on that team. Like those, oof, the famous, Vancouver is going to have some famous,
0: oh my God,
1: superstars playing for their team.
0: Yeah, that's going to be fun.
1: You know, I was curious your thoughts on expansion last year was the first time. Then this year they've got the four teams. And obviously I think a lot more eyeballs were on how they were going to do this and how are they going to add four teams and do it so quickly to a team that or to a organization that's already kind of building a lot of hype and a lot of opinions. So for you, expansion round two, maybe the last time we expanded in a while, what was done better in terms of like player movement and fairness, anything? Because you can get bogged down online where people are a little bit frustrated about how hard it is to understand the six phases of expansion. But I think knowing the president, Laura Stacey, she said they worked very hard on trying to make it more the players have a bit more say on where they're going to end up. So did it work out for you?
0: For sure. Yeah, I think in terms of the player autonomy, absolutely. Like this is a huge win and a huge credit to Laura Stacey and the PA for knowing like this is what they wanted to achieve for their group of like more say, more autonomy. And like in the few instances where autonomy was taken away from a player, like with the EFO contract, basically like a franchise tag in the NFL, it was a non-binding contract. If a player got offered one of those, they had a ton of financial incentives. So like Daryl Watts, for example, she got the fourth year. Her salary was a minimum $100,000. And then there's a $20,000 bonus if you sign for multiple years. So we're looking at somebody like Daryl Watts, who's an obvious winner of the expansion process. She wanted to go to Detroit. She wanted to look at a new opportunity. She's going to be the superstar in a great new women's hockey market, and she's going to make no less than $420,000 over the next 4 years. So I think those are the examples of things going better as players saying, like, this is where I want to go. Here's the financial incentives available to me. And then for players who got offers and they were like, no, I'm really happy in Toronto. Like, everyone was looking at Renata Fast. We're in Toronto, for example, and they see Hamilton. It's like, well, she lives like 20 minutes away. She's from Burlington. Her family's all out there. Maybe she wants to go to Hamilton. She was like, nope, I'm good. I'm going to stay with the Scepters. I want to re-sign here. And she was able to do that because she had the autonomy and she didn't get put into a draft. So I think those are the clear wins of the expansion process. And it's really, for me, it's like where the players were able to have say in where they want to go. I understand the fan frustration and the confusion. It's been a lot. It's been complicated. I think it's been really difficult, especially in this market in Toronto. I don't think there's a franchise that has taken more hit after hit after hit than the Toronto Scepters. You lose your coach to San Jose. You lose Daryl Watts to Detroit. Emma Malte is leaving in this next phase in free agency. Maybe it's not a, you know, expansion loss, so to speak. But Emma Malte is leaving the franchise as well. They lose Maggie Connors. They lose Jesse Comfer. It's been a really difficult process for fans because you see like fan favorite players on the move. I'm sure it's been very difficult for general managers and team front offices too. So I think I would say like the real positives, if you're looking for them, it's the player autonomy. And it's that these expansion teams are going to be able to compete from year one, which is obviously the goal from the PWHL. And if you look at it through that lens, they've achieved that because these expansion teams are very good. But I totally feel for fans of these teams who just watch their favorite player leave.
2: Looking back at the top five, we talked about Layla Edwards a little bit, Detroit, Ryan, San Jose. I think she won best dressed from Eilish Forfar.
1: She looks so cool.
2: Yesterday, I don't know if that's official, but I think that was cool. Is she going to be a defense?
0: I thought the fit was cool. Her vibe is great. I thought KK's outfit was fire. Also, MK O'Brien. Did you see the pearl shirt?
1: Oh, yeah. That was her with like all the pearls? That
0: MK
1: was actually
0: O'Brien.
1: Really cool.
0: It was sick.
1: Okay.
0: Yeah, she looked very cool.
1: We'll put together a
0: Justin had a real question.
2: Yeah, you get that ironed out.

0: for us.
1: Yeah. I'll send you my outfit, Ailish.
2: Yes, I would like to. We'll put them up on the page.
0: Haley's entering into the running here. Defense or forward for Layla Edwards? How's Troy Ryan going to deploy the offensive weapon that helped win USA gold in Milan?
1: Yeah, I asked him that yesterday because I think what's interesting about Layla is, to me, I think like she's an unbelievable forward, and a lot of her early career accomplishments came at that position. Like nobody had more goals than her in the NCAA a season ago. She won MVP at Women's World Championships a season ago as a forward. But I asked Troy, how do you manage all of her accolades at her original position with the fact that it's been made clear that if on Team USA, she's going to be a defender. So how do you manage what you might want as a coach and GM of like, I want Layla Edwards on my top line right wing with doing right by an athlete and giving them some consistency and saying like, you can just go and be a defender all season. Cause she's never had that. What makes Layla so impressive is that she was largely playing forward at the University of Wisconsin last year and then going and playing defense at the Olympics and then going back to college and playing forward. So I do think it's going to be a, you know, constant conversation between Troy and Layla. But I do think that Troy is going to do right by the player and give her the reps at defense and give her the consistency on defense. And if that is what Layla and what USA Hockey continue to want from her, I think we're going to see Layla playing defense more often than forward. But just like at Wisconsin, we could see that moving like in the middle of a game. If they really need a goal, we could see Troy throw her up at forward. She's obviously going to be an offensive presence on the power play. She's got a big shot. But maybe if they're up a lot, they can slide her back on D to give her more reps. Like, I think it's going to be a moving target, but if I'm guessing, I would say that Troy Ryan is going to do what's best for Layla. And right now that looks like it's going to be on defense because that's where Team USA wants her.
2: That's a nice asset to have, like a powerful power forward or
0: you don't have to help
2: incredible defenseman. So that's real nice.
1: Yeah.
2: 30 seconds to answer this one, then we'll let you go watch Canada.
1: Oh, God.
2: Who are up 3.
0: It's 3-0.
1: Did they just score again?
0: 3-0.
1: I heard some like muffled yells in my home.
0: I don't know if Jonathan David got it. But,
2: my question is, are you talking?
0: No, go ahead.
2: Okay. Your favorite pick, like maybe someone slid a little bit or just a cool story, something that surprised you, your favorite pick of the night.
1: I mean, Kirsten Sims to the Trailblazers.
2: Am I sounding like a homer here?
1: I don't have a fan hat on, but in terms of a journalist, you're following the narrative. They just lost so much talent, and I can't believe that Kirsten Sims was available
2: She's
1: at 8th overall. She is so sick. Like I thought she's the second most skilled forward available in the draft. And she's the only player available who scored 70 plus points twice in her NCAA career. It's an absolute steal for the Scepters.
2: Okay, perfect. Because I wrote in here, perfect Malte Watts replacement, and boom, it happened. So
1: totally.
2: We're perfect. Same wavelength.
1: We got this. Yeah.
2: Okay. We'll let you go, Haley. Enjoy the second half of this game, and we appreciate you coming on. Everyone that is watching had a wonderful time with the three of us.
1: A lot of tough time slot. Lots of us.
2: I know. We appreciate you, Haley. Thank you.
1: Thanks, guys.
2: See you soon. That's Haley Salvian of The Athletic helping us break down the PWHL draft last night. And the expansion is basically done. There are a couple of moving pieces to be done, like Emma Malte is basically going to sign with
0: Do we know where she's going yet?
2: I know where she's going, but I don't know if that's public information, so I do not want to share that.
0: Bet people can connect the dots on that.
2: No, what, you don't think I have other wavelengths of information?
0: I don't know if you have any wavelengths, period.
2: I got a lot of intel, and I know where she's going, but I will not say that on our show
0: We'll leave it be then. What we can give you is a Canada Cutter update.
2: Yeah.
0: Okay, so 10-man Cutter. Canada beating up on them. Like, this is absolutely downhill.
2: So what happened with the red card? I missed that.
0: There was a near penalty. Okay. It was ruled to have happened outside of the box, but they gave him a red card anyway. I guess it was a Cutter defender. Not sure who exactly it was. But Canada did not score on that free kick, but they've scored a third goal anyway. It was Jonathan David. So 2 goals, a brace so far for Jonathan David in this game. The first goal went to Kyle Larin. So the Strikers are now dueling for the Golden Boot.
2: The Golden Boot's coming home, baby.
0: Tournament-wide or within the team, which is a great thing. You want those two scoring, and they are scoring.
2: Feeling good about that.
0: However, live scoreboard, live group.

0: scoreboard. Canada's still trailing Switzerland, but they've got 45 minutes to make up for that.
1: I feel good about that.
0: The tiebreaker. So this is important because Canada gets into that last stage. If they score one more goal in this game and win by three or more, they are going to be going through as the group winners with a draw with Switzerland.
1: Okay.
0: So getting one more goal is important here. Switzerland scored four in its match against Bosnia earlier. So Canada has to technically match that and win on goal differential. And I guess, you know, if they go 4-1, then there's going to be another tiebreaker. But if they win this game 4-0, which seems very much within their capabilities, given that they are beating up on a side that is down to 10 men right now, Canada will be in position to do anything but lose. Get a result from Switzerland, win the group in a World Cup that they are partially hosting. So they are in a really good spot
1: right
0: now. And Qatar looks a little...
1: Well, you did say they're the worst team in the tournament,
0: well,
1: right?
0: They tied Switzerland. Some people have them 48 out of 48. They are down to 10. So this is a perfect opportunity to keep the pedal down and make sure you're in a great position heading into match day three. This is great. Great stuff from Canada so far.
1: Great update. Speaking of updates, Adam Stanley just texted me and said, Corey, one under now. A dozen people are fired up.
0: A dozen people?
1: Like, I think he was joking about our comment about friends and family.
0: Oh, okay.
1: But one under. He's T3 all of a sudden.
0: Wow.
1: Canadian Corey Connors
0: That's
1: at
0: great.
1: The U.S. Open.
0: Okay.
1: He's on the, he's through 11 holes. So keep an eye out. Good things are happening for Canada. Oh, Wyndham Clark's in first place.
0: That's okay. Very early. As long as Corey Connors is putting together a round, he's going to be
1: flying out there.
0: He's going to be involved. That's great.
1: Final updates of the day before we say goodbye. Babcock cleared to coach the Oilers, so that's going to happen probably.
0: Yeah, looks like Mike Babcock's going to make this NHL season pretty interesting.
1: Remember that old ad that was like, no soap operas, just hockey?
0: Yep.
1: Yeah, it's good. I think that... That'll resurface.
0: It doesn't have to be a soap opera.
1: No, it's just going to be like a lot of drama, I think.
0: Yeah, and every time you ask someone that used to play for Babcock what they think of Babcock,
1: they don't have good things to say.
0: The next storyline writes itself.
1: Anyway, keep an eye on that.
0: Deals with,
1: might be next week.
0: Zach Hyman seems to like him. He likes Zach Hyman. McDavid, Dreisaitl.
1: Yeah, I hope
0: just
1: so.
0: Worry about the fourth liners, I guess.
1: Yeah. That's it for us. We're going to go watch the rest of this.
0: Let's get a fourth goal.
1: Match.
0: That's all we need. Get a fourth goal. Keep the clean sheet. We're good.
1: A great edition of
0: See you in a week,
1: Switzerland. Sportsnet tonight coming up next.
0: With Mark Boffo and Mike Gentile.
1: Woo!
2: From the 680 News Radio Traffic Center, I'm Justin Pierce. 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There are delays from south of Steeles down to the 401. And then on the westbound side of the 401, also moving slowly from west of Brock Street to Salem. Get your car summer ready. 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

0: so good. Thursday evening. Special edition of Sportsnet tonight. Why? Because the Jays played this afternoon. Why? Because you got Canada soccer at the World Cup happening right now. Well, it's halftime. So there's a little bit of a break. They're all taking a pause. And then we got the Calder Cup final. How about that? The Toronto Marlies can win a championship tonight. That's pretty fun. And we're going to be with you. Myself and the man to my right, Mark Boffo, Daniele Franceschi. We'll be keeping you company for the next three glorious hours here on this Thursday evening. If you want to reach us, Boffo, as you put it, the People's Text Line. Always open at 590-590. Be sure to include your name and location. We'll give you a shout-out. We'll talk a little bit further about Canada soccer and the result of this one here tonight against Qatar, match day number 2 at the World Cup for the Canadians. We'll get into that a little bit later on in the program. It's currently 3-0 at the half, so a great start for Canada. We'll keep you updated as the second half unfolds in Vancouver. Boff, how are we doing tonight? Everything good?
1: I'm doing great, man. I mean, like you said, a lot of stuff going on today. Jays pulling off the sweep. Canada in action as we speak. Well, they're at the half right now in the World Cup. And wouldn't it be something to just see a Toronto hockey team win a championship in Toronto? It could happen. It could happen tonight.
0: It would be pretty cool. It happened in 2018, if I remember. 2017, maybe. Gosh, I'm trying. Maybe I'm getting them. Christian, you would know this. Christian Chiniti, our producer, technical operator. What year did the Marlies win?

0: the Calder Cup.
1: I believe that was 2017 or 2018.
0: That's what I thought, too. Okay. I mean, I want you to confirm that so we're accurate. The Marlies have a chance to win their second Calder Cup. And by the way, that game is on Sportsnet 360 tonight. So if you want to catch that, Easton Cowan and company looking to close out a sweep in the Calder Cup finals, as Mark Boffo just alluded to. And the guy who everybody's talking about this week, too, hey, Boff, it's AA. We got a new AA in Toronto. His name is Artur Akhtiyamov. And yes, it was indeed 2018 that the Marlies, William Nylander was on that roster. They won the Calder Cup that year. And it was the first, and potentially it could be now one of two championships that the Marlies have won in their history. We'll see what happens tonight. And we'll keep you up to date if they do pull through in this matchup against Chicago. Boff, I think we should start with some baseball.
1: Sure.
0: There's a lot going on, as you alluded to. And again, we will keep you updated once Canada gets going in the second half in Vancouver. And Joey Kenworth, who is at the game in Vancouver, will join us at 9 p.m. Eastern. So we'll get a feel for what transpired. Boots on the ground, the vibe, the atmosphere. Jays, a sweep in Boston. They took care of business at Fenway. It got a little bit dicey this afternoon. It was a really interesting ball game. Things were kind of humming along. Trey Savage looked like he was in full control. And then the eighth inning happened. And it's back-to-back homers, IKF, Caleb Durbin. All of a sudden, it's a 3-3 ball game, brand new game. But yet again, the guy who's been arguably the most pleasant surprise of anybody on this Blue Jays roster, Brandon Valenzuela, the rookie, comes through in the ninth inning. Even though they had taken already the first two games of the series, this is what I'm curious to get your sense of. Did it not feel like this was one of those kind of swing games? It would have felt like the perception or the feel was entirely different had they found a way to lose it as opposed to coming away with a 4-3 win.
2: I'm completely with you. Like, it was getting dicey there, like you'd mentioned, and just the way the bullpen was set up. I mean, we were watching the game, and you know, Varland unavailable, Rogers unavailable. Despite what you might think of him, Jeff Hoffman still a power arm, unavailable. And, you know, I think that's why they had to let Savage go as long as he did, despite giving up those two home runs. And it really seemed like a game that, you know, maybe if this was even a couple of weeks ago, Danielle, maybe they're dropping. Maybe it's just, you know, the bullpen runs out of gas at the end of it. And, you know, it's Fenway. It's a weird park. Something, you know, things can happen there all the time. And you maybe drop this the final game of the series. And it would have left a bad taste in your mouth despite taking the first two games. This is a team that needs to hit the ground running and keep going and string streaks together. You can't just be, you know, you want to win series and taking two out of three is great. But when you're winning 3-0 for the majority of the game and that game is in the balance, you want to be able to get the sweep. And to their credit, they bent, but they didn't break and they got it done.
0: Yeah, the bullpen obviously heavily taxed. Yesterday was an impromptu bullpen day because I don't think they were anticipating it. You know, evidently, it was Max Scherzer that was penciled into that spot yesterday up until literally a few hours before the game. And then he lands on the IL and who knows what the future holds there. But that compromises your bullpen going into today. So Trey Savage, factually, and I was kind of surprised when I read this, in throwing 7 1/3 today, it's the longest outing by a Blue Jays starter this year. Now, to his credit, he was efficient enough to be able to battle and get to the eighth inning, pitching into the eighth for the first time in his career. But man, did that ever put the bullpen in a tough spot. It was literally the two guys you trusted in semi-leverage situations, and they wanted to save Mason Fluharty as they did for a potential save situation. But it was Fluharty and Tommy Nance. That was it. Those were the only guys. And if you had to go deeper, it was then going to be Chad Dallas time. That's literally what we were looking at today. So for the Blue Jays to overcome blowing a lead and walk out with a sweep, it felt pretty significant. And they'll go into Chicago to face the Cubs, who have been red hot, coming up this weekend. So Vladimir Guerrero Jr. hits a home run today. First inning, turns on a pitch. First pitch he sees from Sonny Gray, lifts it into the monster seats, 410 feet, ends a 24-game homer drought. We've all been waiting for the power. The other at-bats, so he finishes 1-for-4. I'd like to think, if I'm being optimistic, that this could potentially spark something. But I don't know that the other three at-bats that we saw today really did anything to convince me, oh, this is this is something to really build on.

0: Like, I don't know what to make of Guerrero other than the notion, the idea that it has been a disappointing season, Boff. But, I mean, does it give you any hope? Seeing him go deep today, there was certainly relief. I mean, how much hope does it give you that this is something that can now parlay into perhaps a bigger stretch here where he starts to get hot?
1: I mean, listen, I would much prefer to see him hitting a homer than not, and I'm with you. Maybe the following at bats left a lot more to be desired, but listen, it's better than going 0-for-4. It's a good first AB of the game for him to get off to a good start. And look, like, when it comes to Vlad, like, I just don't even know how to

0: talking last year. I think it was second half of the season. I might have been on that, might have been on Chris Rose's podcast. I can't really remember right now, but he even said, like, I was a little skeptical thinking to myself, I mean, when's he going to get it going? When's he going to get hot? And then he just went on that all-time streak and just kept on hitting and hitting and hitting. And I think, you know, for his, you know, disappointing as the first half of the season's been for him, I feel like he just has that potential to be able to get hot at any time. And I don't know if it's, you know, mechanics of his swing or something in between the ears that's been, you know, troubling him or whatnot, but I just can't help but think that a streak is coming just because we've seen it before, even in seasons where, you know, a lot more, you've expected a lot more of him with these slow starts.
1: I think the interesting thing with Vlad is because of who he is, because of the status and the stature of the player, as far as, you know, the legacy that he carries as a Guerrero, the fact that he's the face of the franchise, the fact that now obviously he has the contract to go along with it. The expectations were always going to be maybe unfairly, unjustly high for him. For a lot of players, they can go through these droughts and these slumps, and you kind of not overlook it, but you almost forget about it at various points. I think the tricky part with Vlad is he's held to such a high standard that the average is not good enough for him, right? Like the average, the median of saying, you know, I having a down year power-wise, you might finish with, I don't know, 15 homers instead of 25, but he can drive in 80 and his batting average is going to be 270, 280, 290. Who knows? Not good enough. Not sufficient. And, you know, I actually wanted to play a clip. You guys had John Schneider on yesterday on Blair and Barker. For those of you that don't know, Mark Boffo produces Blair and Barker, does a tremendous job. And John was on yesterday. And credit to Kevin. Kevin, as he puts it, he asks the questions that the fans want to hear answers to. And so yesterday, one of the talking points in relation to Vlad was, people have been asking, given how much he's been scuffling, would you dare drop him down the order? Would you consider it? And I always give John a lot of credit. He is pretty transparent with everything when it comes to the questions that are posed and thrown in his direction. And so he was asked this, and this was the response by John, and I thought it was interesting.
2: For one, I think, yeah, everyone wants to fix him. You know, I tried doing it one day in a leadoff spot. Vlad is, honestly, I don't think so. I mean, if... Mm-hmm. To take a little pressure off of him. I mean, the dude lives with astronomical pressure that people don't understand. It's just his normal day is different than everyone. So I don't think so. I think it's going to take a game for him to get going, or a couple games for him to get going, really. And he's going to be pitched the same way if I hit him first or if I hit him ninth. You know what I mean? So if anything, you just kind of monitor his work. You monitor the day-to-day. If, you know, do you need a day off? Do you need a blow physically? How's your back? What's your state of mind? All that kind of stuff. He's obvious. He gets it. He hears what everyone's saying. You know what I mean? And he wants to have more slug than what he has right now. But I don't think it really matters where I put him in the order. He's the face of our franchise. You know what I mean? And I got all the confidence in the world in him. And I've seen it too many times to where it just takes a game for him to get on a heater. And then he's good to go. So I don't want to do anything crazy with him, man. He's too good to kind of try to motivate by demoting him. You know what I mean? So he's too good for that.
1: So again, that was John Schneider, Blue Jays manager, yesterday on Blair and Barker, chatting with Jeff Blair and Kevin Barker. What stands out to me about that clip is I think even we at times can underestimate just how heavy that weight is on his shoulders. Like, I think, you know, people will throw around the figure, the $500 million. People will talk about, hey, he had this great October. That should free him up in theory. And I held that same opinion. I was in that same boat, my position, feeling this guy should be in a great, great spot coming into this season. And for whatever reason, it hasn't materialized this way. But I think the whole idea, the notion of, hey, he deserves to be demoted because he's been struggling, it gets mitigated by the fact that they know him better than anybody else. And that messaging from John Schneider to me was really important and valuable in understanding, kind of getting a glimpse. Boy, he can feel the pressure and the weight of things.
0: I mean,

0: look, we mentioned the money. We mentioned the face of the franchise. This is also a guy who has, you know, a Hall of Famer as a father. You know, he has that pedigree. He has to carry the Guerrero name. So when, you know, John is talking about pressure that, you know, just the average person can't even really understand, I totally buy it. And the other thing that, you know, it alludes to what I said before the clip, like the other thing that Schneider says is, I've seen it too many times. And that's just, that's kind of how I feel. Like it's disappointing that the power numbers aren't there right now for him. But I mean, you know, we grew up in the city, Danielle, of, you know, perennial postseason failure, whether it's the Leafs struggling from games 5-7 to close out a series, or, you know, the Blue Jays not making the playoffs until 2015, you know, since 1993, you know, countless examples. But, you know, so I have a soft spot in my heart for Vladdy, who, when the lights were brightest in the postseason, was actually one of the best postseason performances I've ever seen a Toronto athlete put on. And I just don't think that ability disappears. I wish I had an answer for you. And obviously, if the Jays coaching staff had an answer, they'd be doing it to make sure that the $500 million man is flourishing. But I mean, we play 162 for a reason, and yep. I just have to believe he's going to get hot at some point.
1: And hopefully it started perhaps with the home run today, or at least to just make him feel a little bit more confident.
0: Hey, he seems to show out at these classic parks.
1: Oh yeah, he loves it.
0: Yankee Stadium, Fenway, he had a nice series. Maybe you go over to Wrigley and you keep it going. I don't know.
1: We shall see, and the Blue Jays certainly need his bat. There's no question about it. Shai Davidi, who still boots on the ground in Boston at the moment. Shai's going to join us in about 50 minutes, bottom of the hour, and we'll get his insight. And I do want to ask about the atmosphere at Fenway today, because it seemed absolutely crazy with the Scottish soccer contingent in attendance. So we'll chat with Shai about that. I do want to update what's going on in this Canada-Qatar match. I mean, wow. There is absolute chaos unfolding right now at Vancouver Stadium. And Jesse Marsh, yeah, he's right in the middle. There is both parties, both teams are it's not a melee, it's not a fight, but there are definitely verbal jabs being shared here. It appears there was an injury. Now, and I think Christian Schneider, our producer, he mentioned that it was Ismail Kone. It has now resulted in a red card. So Qatar is down two men. But more importantly, and we haven't seen the injury. Like Bafo and I, we've been sitting here. We didn't see it live. I didn't get a good look at it. We haven't seen a replay of it. So we just hope in this case that, you know, Ismail Kone is okay. They've been tending to him on the field, on the pitch, in Vancouver. So we'll keep you updated on, he's actually being carried off the pitch by medical personnel. So that's a tough one. And, we certainly wish him well. It's a big loss for Canada. Boff, if he is obviously forced to be, this seems serious. We haven't seen it, but obviously this has been a long, lengthy delay. It seems pretty serious for one of Canada's more important players.
0: Yeah, absolutely. I mean, you don't like to see this at any point. But yeah, the fact that it looks like the stretcher has been brought out, hopefully, you know, more precautionary than anything. But yeah, sea of red in the stadium, Danielle, and now sea of red from the referee with these cards. Because yeah, Qatar down two men now, like you said, and Canada seems, you know, firmly in control. We'll see. You know, when play resumes here, how everything shakes out. But I mean, injuries aside, if you're a Canadian supporter, you've got to be thrilled with the 3-0 start here.
1: Good to see Ismail Kone. He sat up on the stretcher and gave everybody a thumbs up and hugged Jesse Marsh as he was being rolled off the pitch. And you can see Marsh, he just kind of
0: looked relieved there.
1: Oh, boy. So hopefully we'll see. We'll get an update, I would imagine, at some point over the next maybe after the match tonight. We'll see. But we will continue to follow the story with Canada and Qatar. And meanwhile, right here in downtown Toronto, the Marlies are on the board in game 4 of the Calder Cup Finals. It's 1-1. Chicago opened the scoring, but it is Jacob Quillen who has answered for the Marlies. So less than 5 minutes in, it's 1-1 down at Coca-Cola Coliseum. Again, we'll also keep you up to speed with what's happening there. All right, Boff, before we end up hitting a break here, we'll get to Shai. Wanted to make sure we carved out a few minutes to talk about Jim Hiller. The hire yesterday, big news in Toronto, obviously. I was on the air from 2 to 3 yesterday afternoon, so covering his Zoom call, his introduction,

0: introductory Zoom call yesterday afternoon. The initial reaction, I think, sort of the general sentiment was, this is kind of underwhelming, right? People didn't see it coming. He was an unexpected candidate. We didn't hear his name rumored, mentioned at all. And the Leafs did a good job of keeping it quiet and under wraps. I think this is where I land on it now. Now that I've had time to digest and even just kind of dig a little deeper. Truth be told, and this is maybe not great sports radio. We're not going to have an answer until we see how things unfold. We're just not. And what's tricky is also, this is a guy that, sure, he's been an assistant coach in this league for a long time. Sure, he's got the prior head coaching experience with the Kings. He had one full season where he was a head coach. One. To make any sweeping observations or judgments from one full campaign, 82 games, I think it's difficult to say, oh, that is now evidence of what it's going to look like elsewhere. And he had a team that was more defensively focused in LA, but honestly, who knows? That could have been circumstantial based on the personnel he had. Personnel here is different. Maybe the style will be different. We don't know. I think I'm in a wait-and-see approach more than anything else. It's not a sexy answer. It certainly isn't the compelling, sexy, attractive hire because it's not somebody that people had heard of or heard about prior to the hire being announced. That's kind of where I land. Let me know your thoughts. I'm curious.
1: So when I saw the news break yesterday, I was also underwhelmed, like you said, and shocked just because, like you'd mentioned, we just didn't hear his name bandied about in the rumor mill. And I was frankly disappointed. I thought that this was a misfire, and I was kind of, you know, just looking at it more like a retread hire, somebody that was previously here under Babcock, and, you know, his name has been in the news lately too. But yeah, we can, and you can go over and over like why this is a bit of a questionable move or whatnot. And then after the dust settled a little bit, I kind of thought about it a little bit more. And I said, you know what, really the biggest issue I kind of have with the hire was the surprise and the shock, just because he wasn't one of the, you know, we had heard the Pavelski rumor. We had heard that they had tried to entice David Carl to leave the NCAA, you know, whether it was Jay Woodcroft or other names that had been in the rumor mill. I mean, just because those are kind of at the forefront, you kind of start warming up to a couple of these names and kind of envisioning what could happen. And, you know, if they could be behind the bench, you know, but yeah, just because he wasn't rumored doesn't mean it'll be bad. It doesn't mean he'll be good, but I'm with you, man. Like, this is a huge summer for this team, and that's not even including hiring the coach. Like, we need to see what the team, what the roster, what else happens here. I mean, it's been in the past two days, they've made a significant trade, and they've hired their coach, and the draft hasn't even happened yet. So we need to, John Chayka says that, you know, he's the right man for the job to coach this team right now. And I don't think we know what the team looks like right now. So, yeah, it might be unsexy, like you said, but I don't know how else you can look at this as like an incomplete right now, because, you know, we're hearing the Matthew Nyes rumors. I've heard not from anywhere, just rumor mills, just, you know, people talking about the team because they love the Leafs. Like, they've traded away Joseph Woll. I've heard people say they'd like to try to get, maybe get another goalie in here because they're not comfortable with the Stolarz Hildeby tandem. Like, there's so much unknown with this team right now that we have to see what happens. And yeah, I mean, I have to give Jim Hiller the benefit of the doubt. I wasn't expecting it, but I can't say just for that reason that it's going to be a bad hire.
0: Yeah, I'm with you. Just because it's not the obvious or the sexy hire doesn't mean it's not the right one. I mean, that's where you just have to have the patience on it. Yeah, go ahead.
1: I did want to ask you this, though.
0: Yes, please.
1: I mean, obviously, Jim Hiller was here under Babcock, so he has familiarity with the quote-unquote core of this team, being Austin Matthews, William Nylander.
0: Yeah, John Tavares as well.
1: John Tavares as well.
0: Yep.
1: And, you know, I'm assuming that you want to get into Austin Matthews' good books, and, you know, especially him, because his future's unknown, but also William Nylander, who's under contract. But I just think that, like, do you look at that as a positive?

0: positive that Austin Matthews and William Nylander are probably signing off on this, or are you looking at it like this is yet another move to maybe placate to Austin Matthews, and maybe that's not the correct way to go about it. Both things can be true. Maybe right. This is the right move for the team at this time, and he also has a good relationship with Austin Matthews. But I don't know. Do you think that maybe more should go into it than just, you know, getting somebody in here that you know has a good relationship with the captain?
1: That's a good question. I would say I think it's important that you have a strong rapport with the guys that you're building around that are a part of your core and your nucleus. And so as far as we understand, and I think this hiring sort of confirms it, you know, the messaging has been, hey, they're still committed. Well, to two things. One, they're still committed to a team that is going to feature Austin Matthews as the captain, feature William Nylander. John Tavares is on a bit of a sweetheart deal, so he's probably safe and in the fold. Morgan Rielly is the only guy we've really heard from the old guard, if you will, from that initial sort of iteration of this Maple Leafs kind of core. He's the one guy that we're talking a lot about in relation to a potential trade. Other than that, though, they've indicated they want to move forward in this direction. The second piece of it is there's still, therefore, an urgency to win and to win now. And based on that, then if you think with that logic, you apply that logic, Boff, I think where I land is somebody like Joe Pavelski wouldn't necessarily have made a lot of sense, right? Or even a David Carl. Maybe David Carl because of the reputational aspect of it. But if we're talking about, you know, the guy that's going to come in and has the experience in the NHL and is going to give you an opportunity to win, well, this kind of fulfills and checks a lot of boxes. He's somebody that's been on a bench as an assistant. He's been in this market. So it's not just as an assistant, but in this market. He's been around some of the guys, as you put it, that are still on this team. Oh, and then he also has the perspective of being a head coach in the National Hockey League. And by the way, not just being a head coach, but in the one full year he was in LA as the head man, the bench boss, they had a franchise record 105 points. They were in the playoffs, and they were a team that proved to be one of the best defensive units in all of hockey. It kind of meets the criteria of being able to make that pivot move to a coach that still has room for growth, but at the same time isn't such in a developmental spot that you're compromising winning. And I think that's where they land on all of this. So I would imagine John Chyka placed a call to probably Matthews. I wonder what Nylander's involvement is, but for sure the captain, and said, hey, Austin, we've interviewed about, and this is the guy we really liked. What do you think? And if Austin Matthews maybe said, I object for X, Y, and Z reason, well, who knows? Maybe we're not here today talking about Jim Heller. But I think it certainly does more good than bad in terms of him stepping into this job to have that pre-existing relationship with some of the guys on this roster.
0: I completely agree with what you said. I just think you need to, you know, you just need to kind of have that sort of separation too, where I think if you're Austin Matthews, yeah, you want to be, I don't even like, you want to be consulted and kind of in the know, but I also feel like you want to have the confidence in your management to be like, you don't always need to run everything by me. Like, I want to see that you guys are competent at your job. And I'm not saying that's what happened here, but I'm just saying, I don't think you can go to Austin Matthews, William Nylander, Tavares, whoever, and just get the sign off from players all the time.
1: I would generally agree, but I think, you know, what's common and what you see a lot of, I think we're seeing this with Connor McDavid a little bit. These guys, as they get a little bit deeper into their careers, more established, and the maturity is there, and maybe the urgency and the will to win is a little bit greater, they want more input, right? And I think you'd be, honestly, if you're somebody in a position like John Chyka or Stan Bowman, when you have players of that ilk, or at least reputationally, because Austin Matthews hasn't been Austin Matthews for a couple of seasons now in the same way we saw him earlier in his career. But if you have guys like that, you want to solicit their input. You want to make sure they're kind of involved and included in the process. And I think, to John Chyka's credit, even he's been really good at protecting Matthews throughout this so far. Talking the decisions when it came to moving on from Berube, the decision of obviously hiring Jim Heller, he's been very, very, very, very made a concerted effort to distance Matthews from a lot of this. And I think that's important as well. We should take a break. We'll get to Shai Davidi on the other side. The Toronto Marlies have scored, so they are now leading 2-1 in Game 4 of the Calder Cup Finals. And Canada has scored again.

0: Let's go.
1: Jaden Nelson on a free kick. And I believe it was Jaden Nelson that subbed on for Ishmael Kone after the injury. And so Nelson on the board at the World Cup. It's 4-0 Canada in the 67th minute. Again, we'll keep you posted. Shai Davidi is going to join us on the other side. He's in Boston after the Blue Jays completed a sweep over the Red Sox. 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

0: back on Sportsnet today. 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The Yelly Franceschi, Mark Boffa with you here on a Thursday evening. I have to make a correction, an amendment. So it's still 4-0 Canada, by the way. Well on their way to their first ever World Cup victory. I misspoke, though. I said Jaden Nelson scored off a free kick. It was Nathan Saliba. They look similar. I apologize, okay? But it's 4-0 Canada. They're rolling, taking care of business so far against Qatar in Vancouver. Blue Jays took care of business earlier today. A matinee affair, getaway day in Boston. That's what our next guest is trying to do. I think he's trying to get away. He's trying to get on a flight so he can go catch up with the team in Chicago. Shai Davidi, our Sportsnet MLB columnist and insider, kind enough to join us tonight here on a Thursday. Shai, how's it going?
1: I'm all right. The skies here went nearly as dark as the Red Sox season. A massive storm. It's brightened up a little bit here, but we'll see how the rest of the evening plays out.
0: Oh, that's a good one, Shai. You know, I was going to say, I think what helped brighten up the mood today in general at that ballpark at Fenway were all the wonderful Scottish soccer supporters in attendance. I was so confused. I was watching the game here in the office, in the building. And, you know, we have the soccer on as well. So Switzerland's playing at the same time. And I got so confused, Shai, because I thought, wait, is the sound, the audible cheers and singing, is it coming from the Swiss Bosnia game or is it coming from Fenway Park? And it was indeed Fenway Park. I mean, have you ever seen anything like that? What was it like being in the building?
1: Yeah, I mean, all three games. And it was actually pretty funny yesterday as I was coming down from the press box to the clubhouse after the game.

0: Amen did. At Fenway Park, you have to walk through the concourse. And as I was passing through, there's a group of Scottish fans in the middle of the concourse just singing their hearts out. And all these glum-faced Red Sox fans were just kind of passing by them. And the difference in emotions, I don't think the Scottish fans are obviously just there to have a good time. And I don't think they quite realize what's happening to the Red Sox in their season. And there was a very interesting juxtaposition between the two groups.
1: No, it looked awesome. Like, it looks like they're having the time of their lives. And yeah, I felt bad. I shouldn't say I felt bad for the Red Sox fans, but I'm glad that the Scottish contingent's enjoying themselves. Shai, someone who might be enjoying themselves back into the Jays lineup, as John Schneider said today, is Anthony Santander. I'm curious, do you think he could be somebody who will make an impact for the team in, you know, in the second half here? And would his return kind of alter the Jays' deadline strategy, that, you know, they think he could be a bopper back in the lineup? Maybe they prioritize, you know, a different skill set or something on the pitching end.
0: Well, I would preface this with saying we're a long way from that consideration, right? He's just about to start hitting again, and once he does that for a little bit, make sure the shoulder's okay, doesn't have any setbacks, he has to continue building up from there. So we're putting maybe the cart a bit out of the horse there. But yeah, I mean, the timeline was August, and he seems to be progressing along that timeline. And I think by late July, the Blue Jays should have a sense of, okay, this could potentially be a piece or not. And maybe at that point, it can inform some deadline thinking. But I think there's going to be understandable caution in terms of just depending on him and counting on him to be an impact. At this point, I would describe it as sort of a bonus or a nice to have, as opposed to something that the Blue Jays are counting on. But I think what you want in your organization is just to have all these potential contributors, and eventually someone pops. And so the more potential opportunities you can have, the better off you usually are. And I think right now for the Blue Jays, if it turns into something with Santander, then great. But at least it's interesting to note that he is on the timeline and is a possibility for his team at some point later in the summer.
2: Chatting with Shai Davidi, Sportsnet MLB columnist and insider here on Sportsnet tonight, Sportsnet 590, The Fan. Shai, we've talked a lot about Vlad. We've also spent a lot of time talking about George Springer. Now, George Springer, it feels like over the last probably week or so, you're starting to see signs, I think, of him maybe turning the corner, at least just more positive at-bats. Vladdy goes deep today, and there you could sense the relief as he rounded the bases at Fenway Park. Both of those guys feel like they're just so integral to what the Blue Jays can ultimately accomplish, and we saw it last year in October. I mean, is it as simple as kind of boiling down the ultimate ceiling of this group, the ultimate sort of capabilities of what this team can accomplish, to what those two guys provide on a day-to-day basis? Is that an oversimplification, or have we reached a point where we say, if those two dudes get it going, the Jays will start to feel really good about their chances?
0: I do think it's that simple, at least from an offensive perspective, right? If those two guys hit, then they're going to be a productive offense. And then the pitching has to take care of itself. And, the pitching staff, full credit for what they've done this season under the circumstances that they've had to make do through and persevere through, with the injuries, constant changes, not having a full rotation at times, insanely heavy workloads for several members of the relief corps. And I think one risk factor that the Blue Jays are very much thinking about and are taking into consideration is, do they overtax some of their pitchers right now? And is there a price to pay for that later in the year? And the offense being more productive and reducing the number of leverage innings that this bullpen has to face can make a big difference for that. So if Guerrero and Springer get going the way that they can, and you're right that there are signs for both of them that they're turning the corner a little bit, then so many things for this

0: team look very different, and there are benefits across the board, not just in terms of runs scored, but in the way that it helps multiple parts of the roster.
1: Shai, we've heard the term meritocracy with this Jays team. And I mean, the proof is in the pudding. We've kind of seen it with Heinemann and Valenzuela. I mean, there was no way you could send Valenzuela back down with how he was hitting. And that kind of brings me to Max Scherzer here. I mean, this is going to be, I believe, his second stint on the IL. And he hasn't really been getting it done going deep into games when he has been there. When Bieber comes back and this team's completely healthy, like, where do you see Max Scherzer fitting in when he is healthy?
0: Let's put it this way. Let's see the Blue Jays actually get to that point where everybody's fully healthy.
1: True.
0: And everybody's good and rolling. And then let the Blue Jays figure it out at that point. I think with Scherzer, John Schneider made this point, and I do think it's a fair one, that between everything that's been a part of a season, the late arrival, the spring training, the forearm issue, flaring up, him trying to pitch through that while the Blue Jays were short and didn't have an alternative, hitting the IL, return, now a back thing. It's hard to gauge exactly what he's bringing to the table, but nobody's going into this blind. Everybody understands that he's almost 42. He's got a lot of miles on the odometer, but there are still the occasional flashes of Scherzer being effective that are necessary. And look, the Blue Jays have been chasing pitching depth all season long. As if they've been tested time and again. I think they're going to be loath to just run away from it once everybody gets back, if they get to that point. But there are no guarantees that everybody is going to be fine and that you're not going to need Max Scherzer. If Patrick Corbin doesn't pick it up, then maybe you're thinking about what are you doing in that spot in the rotation? What if Shane Bieber has a hiccup on the way and maybe he needs another break or something along those lines? He even now, as he's getting close to returning, it does sound like it's a pretty good possibility that his next start is back in the Blue Jays rotation. He's still got things to work on. It's not like he's ready to come back and hit the ground running, and he's going to have to do some of that fine tuning at the big league level. So the Blue Jays are probably going to have a need. And Max Scherzer, if he can get himself healthy and can find a way to stay healthy, has an opportunity to deliver some impact for this team still.
2: All right, Shai, the one guy that has been as steady as you can possibly imagine this season has been Louis Varlin. He's been sensational at the back end of that bullpen and obviously stepping into the closer's role. I think you'd have good perspective on this, and I don't know if it's just being a prisoner of the moment, but I mean, when you watch Louis Varlin, Shai, I mean, and think about some of the best relievers and closers that we've seen in a Blue Jays uniform, I mean, isn't that a guy that just feels like this could be one of those? He could be a special one when we think about some of the best Blue Jays closers. And maybe that's unfair in terms of the longevity of it. Maybe it's more of a sample size in terms of a single season, isolated season. But he's electric. And I got to think he sort of gives us the feel like we're watching something really special here on a single season basis.
0: Yeah, for sure. And I think that's a good way to frame it in terms of, for this as a chance to be one of the most dominant relief seasons ever put together by a Blue Jays pitcher. And that's saying something for a team that has employed Tom Henke and Dwayne Ward and has gotten good years from BJ Ryan, Roberto Osuna, a number of other different closers at different points in time. Jordan Romano has had an all-star season. So the Blue Jays have had lots of strong relief work, but no one has thrown 100 as consistently and as often as Louis Varlin does. The type of ruthlessness we've seen in domination on both sides of the plate has been pretty unique. The workload and the amount of volume that he's throwing, Dwayne Ward it's Dwayne Ward-esque.

0: that regard. So yeah, it's pretty special. And in terms of over the long term, I mean, the longevity is the difficult piece for all relievers, all pitchers in baseball. And so if Varlin can do this over multiple years, I think that at that point, we're probably having that conversation. But in terms of a single season, yeah, at least to this point, very few Blue Jays relievers have been as dominant for as long as Varlin has been so far.
1: He's on a pretty historic pace, and certainly excited to continue to watch him. 14 for 14 in save opportunities this far, and an ERA south of one. That's pretty darn special. Shai, thanks so much for doing this, man. Have a safe flight. We appreciate you jumping on tonight.
2: Thanks, pal.
0: And no sweat, guys. Be well.
1: There you go. Shai Davidi, our Sportsnet MLB columnist and insider, joining us here on Sportsnet tonight. Okay, Boff, here's one I got to ask you. You know, I think a lot of people are excited, relieved that Vladdy went deep today. I've been thinking about this the last few days, especially in the aftermath of the first round of All-Star voting, the ballots being revealed, and Vladdy is still currently, among the fan vote, the leader as a potential starter for the All-Star game at first base. Is there any part of you that almost feels guilty if that happens? It's a tough one. I guess it's a popularity contest, but I mean, if we're talking about meritocracy and on merit, that is, I don't know. I'm really torn and conflicted on that.
3: Well, I believe he even said he was surprised that he was leading because he knew he puts pressure on himself more than anyone. And, you know, listen, ultimately, I don't have a problem with it because these games are a showcase and they're ultimately for the fans. And I don't mind, it's a fan vote, and I don't mind that Vladdy's going to get, you know, his place in the game. And, you know, this is just nothing new. We're decades into this where, you know, not all all-star selections are equal, and, you know, not everybody's totally deserving, especially if every team needs to be represented. So I'm okay with it. If, you know, I'd like to see Vladdy go back into the Derby a little bit, maybe. Yeah. Like, I know that is like the death knell for some hitters in the second half. They, you know, you hear the old rhetoric like, the Derby screwed him up. He was just trying to hit bombs and now it's affecting him. And then I remember we had Luis Gonzalez on the show and he won the Derby when it was in the last time the All-Star game was in Safeco Field or T-Mobile Park in Seattle. And we asked him that. Blair asked him that, said, hey, you know, is there anything to this? Is there anything to this second half slump when you win the Derby? And he said something along the lines of like, "Oh well, I hit 28 home runs in the second half, so I don't think so." It was like a crazy number. I don't know how much it was. So I feel like you almost need, like, it could be the reverse where it's like, hey, maybe if Vladdy just goes into the Derby and just hits bomb after bomb after bomb and just visualizes it over the outfield wall, like maybe just. You got to try anything at this point to get him going. Maybe that's it. Who knows?
1: Maybe that ignites him. Yeah, I mean, I wouldn't be opposed to it. I think it's an interesting proposition, right? Because I think there was a time where even the idea of Vladdy participating. It's funny. So the year he won it, and John Schneider threw to him both times that he participated.
3: It was at Coors, right? That he won it that year?
1: No, I don't think. Did he win it at Coors? No, because you know why?
3: He was MVP,
1: MVP at Coors. Hit a homer in the actual game that year. But there was a year where he was kind of scuffling a little bit. And, gosh, was it 23? I don't. Christian, you can confirm this for us on the other side. Oh, there was. It was 23. And it was in Seattle, of all places.
3: Okay, there you go.
1: You mentioned Seattle. But what I remember most is he hadn't hit a home run at Rogers Center. And his first game back after the break that year, he homered against the A's at Rogers Center. And I remember people like, whoa, okay. Now, did it materialize into a massive second half? Not really, but he was fine. However, there were a lot of people, the detractors, that were pointing at that and the performance, and he was great in the home run derby, and saying, kind of joking, boy, he's great. He's built for a derby, isn't he? Almost saying, like, you know, clearly he's got the natural ability, but whether it's stubbornness or for the results on the field, in the box, in real games, boy, have they been inconsistent. And that's kind of carried over. Right? 2024 was awesome. Last year, regular season, very inconsistent and sporadic, and the power was also in a steep decline. He hit 23 homers. But I'm with you. I think now, because of what's gone on, I think a lot of people would subscribe to it. I think a lot of people would say, sure, why not? Maybe he,

0: helps his confidence. As you put it, sees the ball leave the yard, you visualize, and you start to just feel good about yourself. So I think if Vladdy can throw his hat in the ring, people are obviously interested. They want to see Vladdy in the Derby anyway.
1: He's the top vote-getter. Like, people love Vladdy.
0: Why not? Why not? Different format this year, too. Is it this year or next year? This year,
1: I think. This year, yeah, I believe.
0: Yeah, which I don't like, by the way. But I'm all for it. If it helps him in any way, shape, or form, why not give it a shot?
1: I know we got a break in a couple of minutes here, yeah. But I did want to just piggyback off of your last question to Shai, and I'm glad you brought up Louis Varland because the guy's been a revelation. You know, obviously, it's not always the easiest thing to kind of take over the closer role in season after somebody's already had that role. I don't have anything really to add other than I have absolutely no idea why the Minnesota Twins dealt this guy. He was a power arm out of the bullpen. He's from the area, from the Minnesota area, if I'm not mistaken. And
0: he's under contract for like 100 years.
1: Exactly. Like under team control for like, it just seems like forever. I just don't know why they were in such a hurry to get rid of this guy. And it's to the Blue Jays' benefit because how can you, even the way they employed him in the postseason last year, like it was just like, hey, you need somebody to come in after the starter. Like we're bringing in Louis Varland. He's our most trusted arm right now. So yeah, I'm just really happy that he's a Blue Jay.
0: The scenes in Vancouver are pretty darn cool tonight. You know, it was a bit of a somber moment with Ishmael Kone, the injury. It looked pretty gnarly. He was stretchered off the field, off the pitch. He's been transported to a local hospital. Canada now up 6-0 in extra time, stoppage time in the second half. Jonathan David with a hat-trick as part of a 6-0 beatdown of Qatar so far tonight in Vancouver. And we're going to talk about this game in greater detail. 9 o'clock, we will have Joey Kenward with us, our colleague from Sportsnet 650. He's in the building. Will be great to chat with him and get his feel for this one. Thorough domination by the Canadians. Massive in terms of the goal differential and the implications for the group. So we'll get into that. I do want to read quickly one text just because we're talking about Varland.
1: Absolutely.
0: From the 519, no name on this one, but if you do text him, please give us your name. Louis Varland has been ridiculously good. However, watch with recency bias. Roberto Osuna was very dominant and for a longer period of time. And regarding longevity, Varland is definitely an IL risk potentially with the workload. You know, I mean, we'll see, right? Hard to know, obviously. But all we can do is based on what we've seen to this point. The guy has answered every challenge and every test, and he's passed it with flying colors. He's been sensational. It's been really special. And if he can maintain this, we're talking about, as I think, you know, Shai sort of reinforced it, and I have felt this. I think we're watching one of the, maybe not, who knows if it's number one, but it's going to be on the short list of the greatest seasons by a reliever in Blue Jays history. Okay, why don't we hit a break, Bob? Our pal Matt Marchese from the Fan Hockey Show is going to join us on the other side to kick off hour two. We have some information about Mike Babcock. The Leafs obviously have a new coach. What's going on when it comes to Vegas and the decision to move on from John Tortorella in favor of Ryan Craig? We'll get into everything pertaining to the National Hockey League as we continue here on Sportsnet tonight. Hour one in the books flew by, Boff. Hour two coming up in mere moments right here on Sportsnet 590 The Fan.
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John